0: It's Bulgaria's first ever Eurovision victory. Several countries had boycotted the competition in protest against the inclusion of Israel, who came second. There was some booing in the hall when the Israeli score was announced. This is Linda Hardy with the latest world news from the BBC. The Netherlands has formally returned a set of 11th century Chola dynasty plates to India almost 300 years after they were taken from modern-day Tamil Nadu. The 24 copper plates feature inscriptions in Tamil and Sanskrit. They're considered the most significant surviving records of the Chola Empire. The search for the bodies of four Italian scuba divers in the Maldives has been suspended after a military diver involved in the search mission died. A Maldives government spokesman said Mohamed Mahoudi was taken to hospital in a critical condition but later died. The celebrated Portuguese artist João Abel Manta, whose political cartoons defied the oppression of decades of right-wing dictatorship, has died. He was 98. Manta trained in architecture before devoting himself to drawing, becoming an influential caricaturist. A statement from the Portuguese president's office said he had the ability to capture details and transform them into great emblems of a historical moment. The Scottish football club Hearts have condemned a pitch invasion at the end of their title-deciding loss to Celtic on Saturday. Hundreds of fans stormed the pitch after Celtic scored in the dying moments, securing a fifth successive premiership. Police are working with Hearts to investigate whether their players and staff were assaulted. Our Scotland correspondent Katie Hunter reports.
1: Dozens of riot police lined up in Glasgow city centre this evening as the football celebrations turned sour. Footage appeared to show bottles being thrown at officers. Police Scotland said they took decisive action to disperse the crowds. At the match itself, a pitch invasion followed Celtic's late winning goals. Hearts are calling for an investigation and say they're looking into reports of serious verbal and physical abuse towards their players and staff.
0: And that's the latest BBC.
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7: I'm Elizabeth Hodson and welcome to Business Daily from the BBC World Service. 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
9: In the old days, you know, when you think of like kawaii and anime, it's only like in Japan or in Hong Kong, in Korea, right? But nowadays, you know, because of IG, you know, TikTok, the whole world get to see this like anime world.
7: And why the good old-fashioned puzzle is set to be the breakout hit of 2026.
10: new IPs are coming into puzzles like Stranger Things or One Piece. Puzzles are becoming really in and fashionable. It's quite exciting to see, actually.
7: You'll be hearing all about that and much more in Business Daily from the BBC.
11: It's time. The world will know you as pop stars. But you will be much more than that.
7: That's the trailer for one of the biggest and most unexpected Netflix shows of last year. In 2025, the South Korean K-pop Demon Hunters animated movie combined catchy music, high-octane action and world-class animation to create a huge global phenomenon. In fact, it became the streaming platform's most watched movie of all time. And with over 500 million views and counting, it's not just Netflix who are celebrating, because the toy industry is also pretty happy about it. Global market research company Circana said that across the 12 countries it covers, including the US, the UK and other big European markets, toy sales as a whole amounted to $73 billion in 2025. And crucially, products tied to licenses, for example, K-pop Demon Hunters, accounted for 37% of that figure. Frederic Tutte is Circana's global toys industry analyst, and she explains what's behind the trend.
12: Let's get battle ready.
10: Things you watch on the big screen, on the small screen, on streaming, maybe licenses and properties you like when you were a teenager or as a child. So there's also nostalgia coming into the equation. Consumers from, you know, 3 onwards are looking for products linked to their favorite brand and their fans. So they're collecting items, toys, figurines, plush, keyring items to take along with them and to showcase in their homes.
7: And Frederic says that thanks to streaming services, social media and channels like YouTube, there are literally thousands of shows to choose from. And crucially, it's becoming easier for those shows to gain a global reach.
10: The market is much more diverse. It's also much more global because everyone is watching the same content on their screens at the same time. They can be watching a YouTube series. They can be watching a TikTok influencer, or they could be watching a Formula One Grand Prix. And all of that is happening at the same time. So that's opening up really big prospects for the licensors and the licensees all at once.
7: One of the first companies out the block when it comes to creating toys from official licenses is Funko. They're known for their very collectible and instantly recognisable figures featuring oversized angular heads with cute cartoonish faces. A few weeks ago, at one of the industry's biggest events, the Toy Fair in London's Olympia, I caught up with Andy Oddie, Chief Commercial Officer at Funko. He told me that building up relationships with the owners of the big licenses is crucial.
13: We're very comfortable with having strong relationships with all the major studios and content providers, and through that relationship we tend to fall upon almost every opportunity and license. That's a lot harder for most companies in this hall. They have to pick 7 to 10 licenses. We've got hundreds of licenses. We're in everything pretty much, which gives us that better probability of hitting a success.
7: And as sports events become ever more global, soccer and motor racing tie-ups are a great way for companies like Funko to broaden their customer base.
13: That's something we're talking about a lot more internally, and you'll notice the prevalence of European sports within our range. You've seen football players out there from Liverpool, and we have Bayern Munich coming, Barca we've got out there. So, you know, we're in that game, we're in the Formula One game, which until recently was much more of a European sport, or even Asian European. And now, adjacent to all of that, we're looking at doing a lot more business in the Asia regions around licenses that might be typically associated more with that population over there.
7: So what opportunities does the globalisation of streaming services in particular give you as a business?
13: What we are noticing is content popping up from all over the place that we can then execute against. We've noticed with the whole YouTube phenomenon, the way product is coming to market and content is coming to market can be so different by region, but then some of those pieces of content will translate globally, others will not. But there is that much bigger scramble out there, and also a really effective content that we can execute against coming from all manner of regions.
7: Andy mentioned YouTube, and one company which has created several successful products based on YouTube shows is Tony's. They make audio players which you attach an interchangeable figurine to, and this signifies which story or audiobook will play out. There are the more obvious Lion King and Paddington figurines, but now some of the characters are sourced from streaming services and social media. Liz Peters, head of global portfolio at Tony's, says these newer types of media and their licenses are increasingly important.
9: YouTube is a great place for us to get inspiration and to understand what's hot, especially for kids. And we know that they are consuming streaming platforms. A really good example for us is Miss Rachel. So we really observed Miss Rachel for a while, and we saw that she was really resonating with our core demographics, so really young kids, like age 1 to 3. Miss Rachel is a kids educator and YouTube sensation. We partnered with her on a special Tony. It looks exactly like her. It has her voice, so it really speaks directly to the kids and really helps educate them at home without the use of a screen.
7: You work with lots of different intellectual properties, so IPs. I guess on the plus side, you've got a massively wide range of characters to choose from. So how do you pick a winner?
9: Well, it's very difficult. There's a lot of choice out there, so we really need to whittle it down. So we subscribe to a lot of industry data, what's performing well there. We also look at YouTube. We look at other streaming platforms or TV shows that are performing well.
7: So if, for example, you have a real person or a cartoon character who you'd like to feature, what happens when you want to introduce that character to, say, a region which doesn't predominantly speak English? Do you, say, translate, or do you just stick with the original version? How does that work?
9: We always try to localise where possible. So even in US and UK, you'd think that we obviously speak the same language, but we really try to always have British English or American English, whatever is relevant. So for someone like Miss Rachel, her voice is known in all English-speaking territories, so we would never translate her or even localise her. But for example, in our non-English-speaking markets, we would use translators, and we would often use the voice actors in the local markets who are known for those characters, who are often like quite famous in their own right as the dubbing actors, and we would use them to voice the stories.
7: And as toy and viewing trends become more global, one particular region is coming to the fore, says Frederic Tutt from Sikana, who we heard from earlier.
10: The influence, the newness, the disruption is really coming from the East. So now the innovation's coming from China, from South Korea, from Japan.
7: And Frederic says one of the trends coming from that region is key rings, which, she says, will be huge this year, especially in the form of what's being called wearables. That's things you attach to bags or clothing. And it all started with the breakout success on social media of Labubu, a line of collectible plush toys created in Hong Kong.
10: Think about the Labubu craze, for example, of 2025. This has taken the world by surprise. Everybody was in awe of all this incredibly funny-looking plush with a keyring that you attach to your handbag. Now, guess what is the biggest new trend in 2026 in the toy market? Those vinyl plush that you attach to your handbag. And the manufacturers that do slime will have a little slime pot that you attach to your handbag. And those that do little virtual pets will have a virtual pet that you attach to your handbag or your rucksack or your backpack.
7: This is Business Daily from the BBC World Service. I'm Elizabeth Hodson, and in today's programme, we're looking at how social media and streaming services are transforming the toy industry. Denise Wong, who's originally from Hong Kong, is creative director of Momotoko, which makes cute-looking plush toy keyrings. But her products have a very on-trend USP, or unique selling point. The themes of the characters are rooted in neurodiversity and very modern-day worries.
9: Momotoko is all about perfectly imperfect characteristic of Gen Z and millennial. When we come up with like design, we always think of like a hero, princesses, but the real world is all about the real human. So our hero character, Viva Liv, actually has anxiety. And we do have like Asumi's, which has ADHD.
7: So looking around the stall, it speaks to me of anime, of kind of kawaii, so that cuteness, but kind of edgy.
9: I grew up in the kawaii anime culture because I was like born in Hong Kong. You know, my partner is from Japan, Tokyo. So this is like very natural for us. In the old days, when you think of like kawaii and anime, it's only like in Japan or in Hong Kong, in Korea, right? But nowadays, you know, because of like IG, you know, TikTok, you know, the whole world like get to see this like anime world, and it's so colorful and it's so dreamy. You know, everyone is like turning around and say, oh, like anime or kawaii, it's become a business opportunity. Yeah.
7: So keyrings are set to be a big business opportunity this year. And Frederic Tutt thinks another retro favourite will also do well. The good old-fashioned puzzle.
10: This is the category with the most innovation I've seen. Puzzles are going to be really in 26. Why? We see, for example, the emergence of speed puzzling, which are a competition where everyone is doing the same jigsaw puzzle at the same time, and the winner is the one who's doing it the fastest. We also see that new IPs are coming into puzzles like Stranger Things or One Piece. Puzzles are becoming really in and fashionable. It's quite exciting to see, actually.
7: Frederic mentioned the importance of film and pop culture tie-ups to puzzle makers. And one of the biggest players in the puzzle market is German company Ravensburger. And it's hoping that its license of the moment, K-pop Demon Hunters, will push sales into the stratosphere. Katie Fletcher is their head of marketing and product development.
14: Globally, the licenses are done on an individual basis. So for Ravensburger, we have the puzzle and the painting by numbers license. We are launching a painting by numbers product as well. With our puzzles, we work with lots of different formats. So, for example, 500 piece, 1,000 piece, 2,000 piece. We even go up to 42,000 piece. So we've got a lot of scope of opportunity to extend the K-pop Demons range out to further puzzle formats.
15: So it's worth investing in these types of licenses, which may be very expensive, but at the same time, you've got lots of different formats that then you can basically create puzzles for.
14: Yeah, absolutely.
7: Sakana's Frederic Tutt is predicting 2026 will be a big year for movie licenses in general, and she says some familiar faces will be leading the charge.
10: First of all, we look at what's coming up in the theatres at the cinema. And so in 2026, I think we have the biggest lineup of family-friendly movies coming up since 2019. So if you want to know just a few of them, let's think about Toy Story. The fifth installment is coming.
16: Hello?
17: Is it as bad out there for toys as they say it is?
18: We're finding more abandoned toys each day.
19: We're down!
17: Tex invaded our house, too.
18: I don't know, Jesse. Toys are for play, but tech is
16: for everything.
10: We also have a Star Wars movie with The Mandalorian.
20: Hey, never touch the buttons.
10: Toy manufacturers work ahead of time, and they know that in 26, these are going to be some of the winners.
7: One of those toy makers is US company Basic Fun. They've manufactured lines based on both Star Wars and Toy Story in the form of Mr. Potato Head, but with a twist. As Tim Ives explains, he looks after sales and marketing in Europe for the company.
8: With Mr. Potato Head, obviously, it's been around for years. We're working with a number of licenses to do collabs with it. So it's mixing together Mr. Potato Head, which is a classic, and introducing things like Star Wars and Mandalorian, and also doing things like Stitch, which obviously was a big movie last year and is still very popular.
15: You're having a Mr. Potato Head and Star Wars mashup.
8: Absolutely, yeah. So you can get Yoda, you've got the Mandalorian, and you've got a Stormtrooper all dressed up as Mr. Potato Head. And of course, these are all interchangeable, so you can mix and match them.
15: So you can have a Stormtrooper / Mandalorian Mr. Potato Head, or Mrs. Potato Head.
8: Yeah, you can mix them all up. There's even Harry Potter and Disney villains. There's all sorts of great collabs we can do with these properties.
15: Talking about Harry Potter, Harry Potter turns 25, I think, this year. What's new about Harry Potter? How do you keep that license relevant?
8: Well, Harry Potter's it's obviously a great property. It is its 25th anniversary in 2026. They're producing more content, so there's going to be different shows coming out. It's not all about the movies necessarily, but it's got great history.
15: So from your point of view, how important are licenses to your toy sales?
8: Licenses are absolutely key. Without licenses, I don't think you'd have a business. It's what drives the business forward.
16: Is to make a child happy. You just remember what
17: you're passing. Barney still needs us.
15: But despite the general optimism in the toy industry, there is a potentially rather dark cloud on the horizon. New regulations over children's access to social media. A ban on sites like TikTok, Instagram and Snapchat was brought in for children in Australia at the end of last year, the first country to impose this kind of restriction. And plans to enforce a similar set of regulations is going through the French Parliament at the moment. Frédéric Tuck from Circana says it's a debate that the toy industry can't ignore.
10: What's behind all of this is really a question of wellness and mindfulness, where we realise that screen time is having an impact on children's development and their speech, their reasoning, you know, their intelligence, their attention span, and so on and so forth. It's really important that I think as a society we grab this topic and we do it right. At the same time, the toy industry needs social media because we get inspiration from what's happening on social media to lead new toys. Social media is such an incredible tool to spread new trends. It's a complex story, really.
15: It's too early to say how current and potential social media bans for children will impact the toy industry. But with so much at stake, it's something that everyone involved, from the platforms themselves to the toy manufacturers, will be thinking very carefully about. Well, thanks so much for listening. And that's all from me, Elizabeth Hodson. But Business Daily will be back again soon.
21: 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A radio? 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But that's all right, because I'm already there, following you around all day. 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

0: Hello, I'm Wahiga Mwaura, presenter of Focus on Africa, and this is the interview from the BBC World Service, the best conversations coming out of the BBC, people shaping our world from all over the world.
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5: We're more popular than populism.
0: For this interview, I met with Ukraine's ambassador to Kenya, Yuri Toka. He claimed that Russia deliberately deployed many conscripted Kenyans to the front line shortly before Kenya's foreign minister visited Moscow with the aim of halting such recruitment of Kenyans to the Russia-Ukraine war. He said the claim is based on information from a Ukrainian-backed project that is encouraging soldiers to desert the Russian army. The Russian embassy in Kenya did not immediately respond to the BBC's request for comment. It has previously denied any government involvement in the illegal recruitment of Kenyan citizens. A representative of Kenya's Ministry of Foreign Affairs told the BBC that the government is not aware of such allegations and treats them as possible rumors and propaganda. Kenya's foreign minister recently told a parliamentary committee that they are working to ensure the safety of nationals and to prevent further illegal recruitment. But Ambassador Tokar claims that Kenyans are being treated as expendable.
6: So they were sent to the front line, to the most dangerous parts of the front line, to the most dangerous places, with aim to do the job and to disappear.
0: Welcome to the interview from the BBC World Service with Ambassador Yuri Toka in a conversation I recorded last month.
7: From where you sit here on the African continent, what impact do you think these conflicts have had here?
6: The prices for food all over the world had grown significantly, and it again influenced people in Africa.
7: How much worse might it get if these wars continue? What are your predictions?
6: It's hard to predict. It's not a good thing. So let me focus more on Ukraine. So we live life with the focus on war, which is happening every day, which is bringing victims, civilian victims, children, women, every day. And we live with that, and we live with aim to initiate the end of the war as soon as possible. But again, it's not for the price of our capitulation. We want the war to be ended fairly and with consequences to the aggressor who broke the international law.
7: I mean, you must have followed developments recently in Moscow. A meeting was held between Kenya's Minister Musalia Mudavadi and Russian Foreign Minister Sergei Lavrov. When they came out of that meeting, Kenya announced that it had agreed with Russia that they would no longer recruit Kenyans would no longer be eligible to fight in that war with Ukraine. What did you make of that meeting and the developments thereafter?
6: First of all, we are very appreciative to the Kenyan government that it pays attention to this very important issues, because we are very concerned to see Kenyan friends, Kenyan people on the front line, that they were recruited by Russian Federation in the war of aggression, and that war of aggression is which are leading to hostilities in Ukraine.
7: Even though the Russian Federation deny that they directly recruit a lot of those soldiers, are recruited by third parties.
6: Well, the Russian Federation during that visit mentioned different things. They mentioned that they take only voluntarily. But we see hundreds of publications in Kenyan press that the people were lured, that people were coerced with aim to join the Russian army. Secondly, it was published by Ukrainian media that at the time of visit of Mudavadi, Russians collected all Kenyans and did everything for them to go to the front line, to go to the death zone with aim to neutralize them, to have no Kenyans in the army, which is very painful to see. But this information is to be checked.
7: Where did the Ukrainian media get that information from?
6: We got it from our sources, from reliable sources. We have this project, Хочу жить, I want to live, where the project is made with aim that everybody who joined Russian army and wants to live, he can give up, and Ukraine will arrange his safe escape from Russian army, keeping in the under the Geneva Conventions law.
7: So what you're telling us is that according to this Ukrainian government-sponsored project and sources, that they discovered that while Kenya's minister was going to meet Russia's foreign minister, Kenyan troops within the Russian army were all being sent to the front line. Is that something you can definitively confirm?
6: That's the information that we have received. That information should be checked. But that's very serious information, and we took it very seriously. And so we even have the names of the victims that Kenyans didn't want to join the attacks. Therefore, they were seriously had seriously consequences for such.
7: We live in a time when propaganda about wars is really out there. Again, I'm trying to confirm this is not propaganda. This is something that you're positive your sources would not get wrong.
6: I personally heard this information from two different sources. So this is not definitely propaganda. In Ukraine, we say every joke has a part of the joke. So this information has a very high level of probability.
7: Did the sources also speak to why would Russia do this at a time when a minister is coming from a country and there's an agreement being made? Why would you do something that could potentially jeopardize relations between these countries?
6: Our sources do not say that. So the only thing we have is that information. The other thing is that they are doing a strong attack now on Ukraine. They started after winter campaign with a new wave of attack against Ukraine. And this we feel it on the front line. So the number of attacks had grown some places up to more than 50%. So attacks are growing, and therefore they need people for that.
7: Tell me about the number of troops from the Russia side who have been caught by Ukraine, African nationals, that is. Do you have those numbers?
6: We have general number. We have general numbers that there is more than 200 prisoners of war taken in Ukraine, that are kept in Ukraine as a prisoners of war from the foreign countries, with not Russian citizens, citizenship. But again, we treat them on not by nationality, but only as the prisoners of war, as representatives of the foreign army.
7: Ghana's foreign minister recently had a meeting, I believe, with Ukraine's foreign minister over that. And Kenya here as well, the foreign minister has spoken to talks with Ukraine as well on the release of the prisoners of war. When might this happen?
6: This is the issue that it is being discussed at the consular, at the intergovernmental level. So we have designated two persons to negotiate that issue, and the negotiations are underway. So at the moment, we have not released any prisoners of war due to the international legislation, especially Geneva Convention, that do not really allow that. But anyway, we are working on that, and we are engaged with the Kenyan government on that issue and with Ghana, our government.
7: I struggle to understand that because I've seen prison exchanges. I think recently Russia and Ukraine exchanged prisoners. So
6: yes,
7: Clearly that was able to happen. So why can't you allow African countries that want their nationalities back to be returned?
6: The law predicts that it can be exchanged with the other side. That is exchange.
7: Okay.
6: But it is not does not predict that we can release those people. So this they
7: you're not holding those people to barter them. There are some who feel you're holding them so that you can exchange them later for your benefit.
6: It's not about the thing that we are holding them, because that's the law. So the law predicts that we can do the exchange for Ukrainians that have taken prisoners of war in Russia. But it doesn't predict the possibility to release those people to the country of origin. So that's but there are other possibilities that within the international law that might allow it.
7: You have this project called the I Want to Live project that you mentioned earlier, and it's sponsored by the government. How will it work? So if someone hears your advert and surrenders to Ukraine, are they going to be sent home? How does that work?
6: First of all, they'll be granted life. And that's the main thing. Unlike Russians, so we keep our word. So we promise that they'll be stay alive and they'll be kept in good conditions according to international law. They will be taken as prisoners of war. They, according to this international law and the prisoners of war situations, and can be released after the end of the war.
7: Which no one knows when that might happen. So they might end up being prisoners of war for another 5 years. That doesn't sound like a very good deal, Ambassador.
6: But anyway, they'll stay alive. They'll have a good conditions for life. They'll stay alive. But in case you are on the front line, on the Russian side, so that's the battlefield where almost 1,000 people die a day on the Russian side.
7: Almost 1,000 people die a day on the Russian side. So,
6: yes.
7: So those are the statistics you're pointing out.
6: Yes. So you understand what I mean. In case you are in the Russian army, you have a huge chance to be among those 1,000.
7: So your deal to the African nationals is to avoid being part of that statistic, turn yourself in.
6: Absolutely.
7: But no guarantee of when you might get home, depending on when the war ends or if something happens diplomatically.
6: That's the choice between the life and the death, or to be left without. Well, that's the war, and that's the front line. And the front line is very cruel. It is, you know, it is very rapid actions are taken. So we are not able to, we are defending our country. And the guys from that side, they are the part of aggression, the part of aggressive war against a sovereign country. So in case they were lured, they were coerced, they were taken to the army in some other way, or even if they joined voluntarily for some reason. But they see the horrible things that happen on the front line, and left. Not all people can live with that. That's why they have the chance to give up.
0: You're listening to The Interview from the BBC World Service. Now, I was quite surprised to hear Ukraine's ambassador make such strong allegations against Russia, because typically most ambassadors prefer to work behind the scenes and, when in front of the camera, often give general diplomatic statements which rarely arouse controversy. It's been difficult to verify the claims he made, partly because Russian authorities did not respond to our request for information. But we also reached out to one family that confirmed that they had not been able to reach their son since March, roughly the same time when Kenya's foreign minister visited Russia. Some of the other families we spoke to were disappointed that the meeting between Kenya and Russia had not yet yielded a quick exit for their loved ones caught up in the war on the front lines of the Russia-Ukraine conflict.

0: of aggression against Ukraine, or even Russians people.
1: Do you have any promises? And I want to refer to an investigative piece that was done by a media house here in Kenya, where a recruiter spoke about their experience recruiting Kenyans to go and fight for Russia. But at the end of the piece, the recruiter also said, if you're interested in going to fight for Ukraine, that's also possible. Do you know if that is possible, that people could also be recruited to fight for Ukraine?
0: I will tell you honestly from my heart, because this is the narrative that is being very hardly disseminated by Russian propaganda, that we are taking, the Ukrainians are also taking people to the army. But let's split the idea. So if the Russian army is the aggressor army, they do the hostilities. Ukrainian army is a defensive army. And we are defending our country, we're defending our sovereignty, and we are defending our right to live. Secondly, so I was trying to find a number of Africans in Ukrainian army, and I couldn't find that number. There is not much of them. We do not recruit people, from the point of view of coercion or, lie or promise some other job and sending people to the front line.
1: So you can say that on record that that doesn't happen?
0: Yes, I can tell you that Ukrainian doesn't recruit foreigners to the army unless they want to join voluntarily.
1: What is your message to the families here in Kenya? And this is happening across Africa because many were recruited from different African countries. What's your message to the families who know that their loved ones are prisoners of war in Ukraine and they don't know how they're going to get them back? What would you tell them, Ambassador?
0: Well, first of all, rest assured that the conditions of stay in Ukraine are good because we strictly adhere to the international law. We allow Red Cross to check their conditions of stay, to check if they are fine, if they have all the necessary things. So from that point of view, they are alive, they are well kept, and they are good. That's the first thing that should be mentioned. Well, unlike...
1: And as to when they might get home?
0: That's a question I cannot answer at the moment. First of all, as soon as the war ends, and let's pray together for that war to end as soon as possible. And secondly, so the negotiations are underway.
1: Even as we wind down this interview, what sense do you get of conditions at the front line? Some of the recruits who eventually got back spoke to how little training they received. How dangerous is it for a recruit who's been poorly trained to be deployed? It's an obvious question, but I'd just like to hear your experience or your thoughts on that.
0: My point is that do not join Russian army at all, first of all. So it doesn't matter if you'll be prepared or not. So first of all, you will join aggression. You will join illegal war. And even according to Kenyan law, you'll become a criminal. Secondly, that, of course, the level of preparation.
1: How dangerous is it out there? Give us that sense.
0: It is, well, from the point of view we see, it is not the case because they are considered as, I don't want to say that word, but as expendables. So they were sent to the front line to the most dangerous parts of the front line, to the most dangerous places, with aim to do the job and to disappear.
1: More broadly now, how has Ukraine's diplomatic engagement here on the African continent shifted? We're now 4 years into this conflict. How have your diplomatic engagements changed over that period?
0: Well, we have our diplomatic activities are the same. So we are highly appreciating every support from every country that is given to Ukraine, and that every support that is with an international organization is provided. Every call for stopping this war is very important for us.

0: Secondly, of course, we highly appreciate that reaction to finding, because this campaign, recruitment campaign, illegal recruitment campaign, is very active from Russian side. They were taking people from Central Asia, from India, from China, from a lot of other countries. And the system is the same. So they just switched to African continent, and regretfully they find vulnerable people here, not telling them the truth about the conditions of work, promising them other places, other type of work. But again, when they arrive to Russia, they are forced, coerced, or lured to join Russian army and to become part of this criminal gang.
1: Finally, at a time when conflict is raging in the Middle East, Ukraine's drone development capability has come to the fore. I believe Ukraine is providing support to Saudi Arabia, to Qatar, and other countries as well. What sort of security cooperation does your country have with African countries?
0: Well, let's be honest. So until recently, Ukrainian technologies were not for export, because we could hardly manage with the waves of attacks we were receiving. But at the same time, Ukraine was developing our armed forces and our production of those different types of defensive weapon. And that is why, so at the during the last year, I guess, we finally managed to get to the levels that we could export our technologies, which are, let's be honest, one of the best, because they are being checked every day on the front line. So in case something bad is happening, we have a direct line between the army and the producers, and they are telling that is, should be improved, or that should be improved. And that's why it went to the one of the highest level in the world from the point of view of effectiveness.
1: Any sense of when this conflict in Ukraine might end?
0: It's not conflict. It's a war of aggression against Ukraine. And Ukraine wants to end it as soon as possible. So everybody in Ukraine wants to end it now. And we will be happy about that very seriously. And we are glad that those negotiations with the support of the United States are going on now. But at the same time, we see that the only country that doesn't want peace is the Russian Federation. It's clearly show, for example, we had our president put the initiative of making a ceasefire for Easter celebration, but Russia refused. So negotiations are going on. As soon as negotiations teams are meeting, the attacks are growing. So that's, well, Ukraine is interested. We want the peace, but we don't want to surrender.
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0: Beautiful Trauma and Ballymore, All My Friends Are High. 8:15, it is Sunday's More Music Breakfast Show, the 17th of May. 34 the high, overnight lows of 29. Thunder showers, 40% chance by this afternoon. 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Coming up, Keane, Super Dry, and also Isley.
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Keane, stop for a minute. Super Jane, Super Shy, as I called it a minute ago, Super Dry. If you haven't a clue what I'm talking about, it's a clothing brand. Even though I'm reading it and it says new jeans in front of me, I call it Super Dry because it says Super Shy. Seriously. And before that, Elsie and No California. 25 past 8. Hello, this is Jonathan Gold. It's Sunday's Mummy's Breakfast Show. Hope you're having a good day today. Coming up this afternoon, we've got David Hamilton. Your favourite hits with David Hamilton from 9 o'clock tonight. It's not really this afternoon, is it really? And Coast to Coast Country from 6. I should read things before I open my gob. Dermot Kennedy, Honest at Fabulous. Oh, I

0: will. I watch her go on a long cold night. I expect she'll never leave my mind. And I walk round broken, skeptical, hoping one day she returns.
1: Dermot Kennedy, Honest and Fabulous. Sunday morning, hello, this is Jonathan Gold, the 17th of May. 34 the high, overnight low 29. Thunder showers, 40% chance of rain by this afternoon. It's very similar throughout the rest of the week. And even looking till the end of the month, it seems to be very similar. Hopefully things will change. It's like that. They predict the weather for the 7 days, and when it actually happens, it's completely different. Anyway, 8:30. If you want some ideas of what to do, place to go, let's get an update with Megan.
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3: Coming up in and around the city of Pattaya today and the coming week. 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Advance reservations are essential. This weekend, the Terminal 21 Pattaya Mall is hosting the Tamiya Mini Four-Wheel Drive Championship 2026 on both Saturday and Sunday. The two-day event features the famous Japanese mini four-wheel drive racing cars from the classic Let's and Go series, a fun one for families, collectors and racing fans alike, with the event taking place inside the Terminal 21 Mall throughout the weekend. They're also hosting the Fun Food Fest every evening through to the 17th of May on the runway of the mall. Expect plenty of street food, food trucks, live music and special performances, with a lively festival atmosphere throughout the event. For students and parents planning ahead for university, the Pattaya TCAS and Study Abroad Fair 2026 takes place this weekend on the 15th and the 16th at the Indoor Sports Stadium on Chaiaprak 2. The free event features university advice, workshops, mock exams, and talks designed to help students explore future study and career options. That's from 8 a.m. till 4 p.m. on both days. Over at the Royal Garden Plaza, they're running their May weekend show all throughout the month. 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That's a fun high-energy workout session open to everyone from 5 till 7:30 p.m. every evening and completely free to join. 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

0: Larson, Green Lights, Benson Boone, Deathwish Love and Jesse Ware begin again at Fabulous. If you like your 90s, Gary King is back this afternoon with Totally 90s. And at 4 o'clock, we get Bang Right up to date with the UK chart show. What song will be number one across the UK? Find out from four this afternoon at Fabulous.
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0: Chicago, If You Leave Me Now, Camila Cabello, Easy, and Ellie Goulding, Army at Fabulous. Love Chicago, Peter Cetera. 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
3: BBC News with Linda Hardy. The World Health Organization has declared an Ebola outbreak in the Democratic Republic of the Congo as a public health emergency of international concern. However, it said the outbreak did not meet the criteria of a pandemic. Nearly 90 deaths have been recorded so far, and medical experts have warned that the current strain of the virus has a very high mortality rate. Our reporter in Kinshasa is Emery Makumeno.
4: The numbers have risen over 330 contact cases, and the number of death has gone also high to 87. And during the funeral, it is believed that many people caught the virus and people started dying. And it was largely believed that there was a case of witchcraft, so that people did not want to go for treatment in hospitals. They were going to churches, to spiritual, to witch doctors.
3: A former Venezuelan industry minister has been extradited to the United States. Alex Saab, a wealthy Colombian-born businessman, was a close associate of the deposed Venezuelan president Nicolas Maduro. The BBC's Luis Fallardo reports from Miami.
5: Former Venezuelan leader Nicolas Maduro relied for many years on Alex Saab as a key financial operator for his government. The Colombian-born businessman is accused of having helped Maduro engage in widespread corruption before U.S. troops removed him from power in January. Now, with Maduro detained in a New York jail, many think Saab could become a key witness for the prosecution in the upcoming U.S. trial of the Venezuelan ex-president.
3: Several people have been left seriously injured after a car ploughed into pedestrians in the northern Italian city of Modena. One woman has had both legs amputated. The driver tried to flee the scene wielding a knife but was caught by passers-by. He's an Italian citizen of North African descent, previously treated for mental health problems. A surprise winner has been crowned at this year's Eurovision Song Contest, Bulgaria. Dara finished top of the leaderboard in the Austrian capital Vienna with a high-energy performance of her song, Bangaranga.

0: It's Bulgaria's first ever Eurovision victory. Several countries had boycotted the competition in protest against the inclusion of Israel, who came second. There was some booing in the hall when the Israeli score was announced. Finland, who'd long been the favourites to win, had to settle for sixth. World News from the BBC.
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0: Alice, Don't Waste Your Time, Miley Cyrus, Easy Lover, Beverly Knight, Private Number at Fabulous. 9:15, it's Sunday's Mormonsy Breakfast Show. Hello, this is Jonathan Gold. Another warm day across the city, 34 the high, overnight lows of 29, thunder showers, 50% chance by this afternoon. Looking very similar for the whole week. If you want a full up-to-date weather forecast, when you want it, you can always head to our website, alwayspatia.com. Coming up, Rhys Lewis and Logan Henderson.
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May Stevens, If We Ever Broke Up, Logan Henderson and Reese Lewis, Midnight. Good morning, this is Jonathan Gold. It's Sunday's More Music Breakfast Show, 25 past nine. If you want some ideas of what to do, places to go across the city, Megan will give us a full update next after Kasabian and The Great Pretender.

0: Fabulous on a Sunday. This is Jonathan Gold, the More Music Breakfast Show. Through until 11, the chart show back across the UK from 4. And before that, it'll be the non-stop 90s with Gary King at 2. If you want some ideas of what to do, places to go across the city.
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2: 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They're also hosting the Fun Food Fest every evening through to the 17th of May on the runway of the mall. 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For students and parents planning ahead for university, the Pattaya TCAS and Study Abroad Fair 2026 takes place this weekend on the 15th and the 16th at the Indoor Sports Stadium on Chaiaprak 2. The free event features university advice, workshops, mock exams, and talks designed to help students explore future study and career options. That's from 8 a.m. till 4 p.m. on both days. Over at the Royal Garden Plaza, they're running their May weekend show all throughout the month. 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For more information on these events and plenty more happening around the city, visit our website, alwayspattaya.com.
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Lady Gaga, Abracadabra, Two's Rain, and Lucas Graham, Happy For You at Fabulous. 20 to 10, we'll get a news update at 10 o'clock. What is happening across the world? This is David Gray and Babylon.

0: Gary Barlow, Enough is Enough. Joe Jonas, Working Out. David Gray and Babylon at Fabulous. 10 to 10 for a Sunday. Another warm day across the city. 34 the high, overnight lows of 29. It's very similar weather until the end of the month so far. Scattered showers, 40% chance of rain by the afternoon. Full forecast available on our website, alwayspatchy.com. And while you're on there, you get the latest news across the city. And if you want some ideas of what to do today, and maybe throughout the week, we'll give you a what's on a guide as well. And if you can't wait, we'll give you an update for that one around about 10:30. But a news update is next.
1: Off the shelf is all very well, but we all know that those sizes never quite work for us. 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
3: BBC News with Linda Hardy. The World Health Organization has declared an Ebola outbreak in the Democratic Republic of the Congo as a public health emergency of international concern. Nearly 90 deaths have been recorded so far, and medical experts have warned that the current strain of the virus has a very high mortality rate. Emery Makameno is in Kinshasa.
4: We understand that they haven't yet set up the Ebola treatment centers, so teams from the government and as well as teams from aid workers are all deploying to Bunia, and later on they'll be deploying to the epicenter, which is Mongwalo. So at the moment you have tons of medical equipment and PPE being airlifted by the WHO and also by the response team from the Congolese government.
3: A former Venezuelan industry minister has been extradited to the United States. Alex Saab, a wealthy Colombian-born businessman, was a close associate of the deposed Venezuelan president Nicolas Maduro. Gabriel Sangelete has this report.
5: Alex Saab was arrested in Caracas in February during a joint operation by the US and Venezuelan authorities. It's not clear what charges he faces. Mr. Saab had previously been detained in Cape Verde in 2020 and was extradited to the US to face money laundering charges. He was pardoned in 2023 as part of a prisoner swap. Mr. Saab was arrested just a month after Mr. Maduro himself was captured by US Special Forces. After years of strained relations between the US and Venezuela, this latest development suggests their partnership is growing deeper.
3: A surprise winner has been crowned at this year's Eurovision Song Contest, Bulgaria. Dara finished top of the leaderboard in Vienna with a high-energy performance of her song Bangaranga. It's Bulgaria's first ever Eurovision victory. Several countries had boycotted the competition in protest against the inclusion of Israel, who came second. Nomia Iqbal was at the venue in the Austrian capital.
6: Bulgaria was a big surprise. I've been here all week and we've been talking about favourites, bookmakers' favourites, and Bulgaria was never in the top five. I mean, there's lots of people that really love that song, and including members of our team, and when we were out and about, people were saying that they love that song, but it wasn't seen as an actual favourite, although it did shoot up the betting odds after the singer performed. So yeah, they ran away with it, beating Israel, coming out number one.
3: Several people have been left seriously injured after a car ploughed into pedestrians in the northern Italian city of Modena. The driver has been named as Salim El Koudri, an Italian citizen of North African descent who'd been treated by mental health services for schizoid disorders. He's being questioned.
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0: Iggy Pop comments, Bruno Mars and Tate McRae, Greedy. It's quarter past 10, Sunday's More Music Breakfast Show. 34 the high, overnight lows of 29. It's the 17th. Already halfway through the month. What are you doing today? If you want some ideas, we'll get an update in about 15 minutes time in Megan. But coming up next, One Republic and Leslie Roy.
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Gracie Abrams, that's so true. I'll Be Fine, Leslie Roy, and One Republic, Need Your Love at Fabulous. I was on YouTube yesterday, came across all the old Carry On films. Remember them from the UK back in mainly the 70s and probably early 80s? They were brilliant. All the old films are on YouTube. So I was watching a few Carry On Doctors and Carry On Up the Khyber. And also, do you remember Carry On Up Your Convenience? About a toilet manufacturer. But they're always on strike. Looking back at them, I know they're very dated. But it was great with Barbara Windsor and all the other great actors. If you're at a loose end, you can always just fly through YouTube and watch some of them across the week. All right, it's Coldplay. Feels Like I'm Falling in Love at Fabulous. We'll get an update next with Megan. We've got some ideas of what to do across the city. I know.

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1: For most parents, the future of their children is a key issue. 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
4: 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This weekend, the Terminal 21 Pattaya Mall is hosting the Tamiya Mini Four-Wheel Drive Championship 2026 on both Saturday and Sunday. The two-day event features the famous Japanese Mini Four-Wheel Drive racing cars from the classic Let's and Go series, a fun one for families, collectors and racing fans alike, with the event taking place inside the Terminal 21 Mall throughout the weekend. They're also hosting the Fun Food Fest every evening through to the 17th of May on the runway of the mall. Expect plenty of street food, food trucks, live music and special performances, with a lively festival atmosphere throughout the event. For students and parents planning ahead for university, the Pattaya TCAS and Study Abroad Fair 2026 takes place this weekend on the 15th and the 16th at the Indoor Sports Stadium on Chaiaprak 2. The free event features university advice, workshops, mock exams, and talks designed to help students explore future study and career options. That's from 8 a.m. till 4 p.m. on both days. Over at the Royal Garden Plaza, they're running their May weekend show all throughout the month. Live acoustic music every Friday and Saturday afternoon. 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That's a fun, high-energy workout session open to everyone from 5 till 7:30 p.m. every evening and completely free to join. For more information on these events and plenty more happening around the city, visit our website, alwayspattaya.com.
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The Saturdays forever is over. Mabel, Crystal, the days are fabulous. It's 15 minutes to 11. We'll get a sports update next after Absent Mind and Special.

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3: Hello, I'm Harry Roy at the BBC Sports Centre. Manchester United caretaker head coach Michael Carrick has been named on a six-man shortlist for the Premier League's Manager of the Season award. Carrick's joined by Arsenal's Mikel Arteta and Manchester City's Pep Guardiola. Departing Bournemouth head coach Andoni Iraola, Brentford's Keith Andrews and Sunderland's Regis Labrisse have also been nominated. Meanwhile, there's eight players in the running for the Premier League Player of the Season prize. Arsenal trio David Raya, Gabriel and Declan Rice have been included, as have Manchester City pair Antoine Semenyo and Erling Haaland. Also shortlisted are Manchester United captain Bruno Fernandes, Brentford striker Igor Thiago and Nottingham Forest midfielder Morgan Gibbs-White. Now, Unai Emery says Harvey Elliott's wasted loan at Aston Villa has been embarrassing for everyone involved. The midfielder's played only 109 minutes for Villa in the Premier League during a season-long loan from Liverpool. The Championship playoff final to determine who gets promoted to the Premier League may not go ahead a week on Saturday as the English Football League investigates the Spygate scandal surrounding finalist Southampton. A hearing conducted by an independent disciplinary commission will take place on or before Tuesday the 19th of May. Saints have been charged by the EFL with breaking rules by observing one of Middlesbrough's training sessions before last Saturday's semi-final first leg. They're due to play Hull in that playoff final. Hull's sporting director is Jared Dublin. He's

0: been asked whether he's been told about what could happen to Southampton.
1: To be honest, I've been made aware of many different permutations, changes from friends, agents, people who are claiming to be in the know. And to be honest, I kind of bat them all away. Until we are told otherwise by the EFL, by the governing bodies, you know, we want full focus and preparation. We don't want any excuses.
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0: Jonas Brothers, Only Human and Fabulous. I'm out of here, back tomorrow from 9 for Monday's More Music Breakfast Show. Have a great afternoon, whatever you're up to. This hour's top news stories are up next.
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3: BBC News with Linda Hardy. The World Health Organization has declared an Ebola outbreak in the Democratic Republic of the Congo as a public health emergency of international concern. Nearly 90 deaths have been recorded so far, and medical experts have warned that the current strain of the virus has a very high mortality rate. Shingai Nyoka reports.
4: The number of suspected Ebola cases in the eastern DRC has risen by over a third. Officials believe that more than 330 people are now infected. The outbreak is concentrated around two border towns, where high population movement could spread the disease further. The African Union's Center for Disease Control has called for heightened cross-border monitoring as Uganda confirmed its first fatality, an imported case. This is the DRC's 17th outbreak, but this current strain is rare, with no set vaccine or treatment, authorities say.
3: A former Venezuelan industry minister has been extradited to the United States. Alex Saab, a wealthy Colombian-born businessman, was a close associate of the deposed Venezuelan president Nicolas Maduro. From Miami, here's the BBC's Luis Fajardo.
5: Former Venezuelan leader Nicolás Maduro relied for many years on Alex Saab as a key financial operator for his government. The Colombian-born businessman is accused of having helped Maduro engage in widespread corruption before U.S. troops removed him from power in January. Now, with Maduro detained in a New York jail, many think Saab could become a key witness for the prosecution in the upcoming U.S. trial of the Venezuelan ex-president.
3: A surprise winner has been crowned at this year's Eurovision Song Contest, Bulgaria. Dara finished top of the leaderboard in Vienna with a high-energy performance of her song Bangaranga. It's Bulgaria's first ever Eurovision victory. Speaking to the press after her win, Dara said it was a dream come true.
6: I still don't know if this is a dream or reality. Either way, I love it and I enjoyed it, and thank God for everything that is going on tonight. And not only, I'm so thankful for everything that God's been giving me as a lesson. It's the first time Bulgaria ever win Eurovision!
3: Several countries had boycotted the competition in protest against the inclusion of Israel, who came second. Several people have been left seriously injured after a car ploughed into pedestrians in the northern Italian city of Modena. One woman has had both legs amputated after being pinned against a shop window. The driver tried to flee the scene wielding a knife but was chased and caught by passers-by. He's been named as Salim El Koudri, an Italian citizen of North African descent who'd been treated by mental health services for schizoid disorders. He's being questioned by...
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11: You're

You found the Lost 45s, records you never thought you'd hear again. I'm Barry Scott. This week on America's Largest Music and Interview Library, we feature second hits by artists who mostly had more than two. Among the performers who tell you stories about their hits, David Cassidy, Leon Russell, Gilbert O'Sullivan, Tiffany, Andrea True, and Rich Dodson of the Stampeders. Plus, there's a two-hit wonder threefer. Let's start it off with a woman who had her first hit in 1970, a version of Stand By Your Man, and her second 6 years later. It's Candy Staton on the Lost 45s.

0: Nobody gives you more variety than the Lost 45s. I'm Barry Scott, featuring second hits this week. Dan Fogelberg did it with The Power of Gold in 1978. A little help from Tim Weisberg on that. It followed Part of the Plan in the top 40. We heard the Stray Cats. After Rock This Town came Stray Cat Strut, a top 5 record. Barry Manilow, It's a Miracle, followed Mandy. And Candy Staten's second top 40 record was a monster, Young Hearts Run Free, a number one disco tune. Now a conversation with Rich Dodson of the Stampeders. You're probably shaking your head saying, hey, the Stampeders had one top 40 record, Sweet City Woman. No, they made it into the chart a second time with Hit the Road Jack in 1976. Here's Rich Dodson of the group to tell you about it. It's the Lost 45s and the stories behind them.
1: Let's talk Hit the Road Jack.
2: Sure.
1: Why did you decide to remake the tune?
3: Oh, well, I always liked the tune myself. I liked doing it with guitar, bass, and drums in the band. I just enjoyed the track. We had met Wolfman in New York State at the Saratoga Song Festival, and Ronnie and Wolfman had become quite good friends. When that song came up, they just thought it was an off-the-wall idea to go down and see if Wolfman might want to be involved, and he loved the idea. And Ronnie flew down to L.A., and they did all those voiceovers in the back end of it. It did great.
1: It was a top 40 hit here and saved you. In the Billboard book, it saves the Stampeders from being one-hit wonders on the top 40.
3: I guess.
1: The Wolfman Jack part, a lot of fun.
3: Absolutely, yeah.
4: Hello!
5: Wolf!
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1: It's totally the house upside down! 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
2: What?
1: You're out of work. 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

0: You found the Lost 45s, all the Lost 45s in one place. I'm Barry Scott. We're featuring second hits. After Star Wars went to number one, Miko made the top 40 with the theme from Close Encounters. Honeycomb had four top 40 hits, including the number one Juan ads. Their second peaked at number 11, sold over a million. Stick Up, it was Duran Duran, Rio, and Loggins and Messina, After Your Mama Don't Dance, came Thinking of You, a top 20 follow-up. On the way, conversations with Tiffany, Gilbert O'Sullivan, Leon Russell, and David Cassidy. Now it's the late Andrea True. After More, More, More, she tells you about her second top 40 hit in 1977. It's the Lost 45s and the stories behind them.
1: Greg does the tracks, meets me at the studio. I'm sitting there with the engineer and Greg. Greg adds a couple of extra piano tracks on it, gave me a suggestion for the lyrics, and he left. And he said, you all finish it. So the engineer and I finished the record. I had asked Greg before he left what are the top discos in New York, and he told me, and that's why it has words like The Barefoot Boy, and in my opinion, it was too fast to be a follow-up for More, More, More. It was a little too fast.

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1: The 1980s. Girls just wanted to have fun. And Reagan just wanted to have Gorbachev tear down that wall.

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2: BBC News with Linda Hardy. The World Health Organization has declared an Ebola outbreak in the Democratic Republic of Congo as a public health emergency of international concern. However, it said the outbreak did not meet the criteria of a pandemic. Nearly 90 deaths have been recorded so far, and medical experts have warned that the current strain of the virus has a very high mortality rate. Our Kinshasa correspondent, Emery Makumeno, says the affected region is isolated and lacking in good health services.
3: Teams are being deployed on the ground. We understand that they haven't yet set up the Ebola treatment centers. So teams from the government and as well as teams from aid workers are all deploying to Bunia, and later on they'll be deploying to the epicenter, which is Mongwalo. So at the moment you have tons of medical equipment and PPE being airlifted by the WHO and also by the response team from the Congolese government.
2: A former Venezuelan industry minister has been extradited to the United States. Alex Saab, a wealthy Colombian-born businessman, was a close associate of the deposed Venezuelan president Nicolas Maduro. The BBC's Luis Fajardo reports from Miami.
4: Former Venezuelan leader Nicolas Maduro relied for many years on Alex Saab as a key financial operator for his government. The Colombian-born businessman is accused of having helped Maduro engage in widespread corruption before U.S. troops removed him from power in January. Now, with Maduro detained in a New York jail, many think Saab could become a key witness for the prosecution in the upcoming U.S. trial of the Venezuelan ex-president.
2: Russia says three people, a woman and two men, have been killed outside Moscow after a drone attack on the region. Another person was trapped under the rubble with rescue teams working on the site. The mayor of Moscow said at least 74 drones had been shot down overnight. A commission convened by the World Health Organization is calling for climate change to be declared as an international public health emergency. That's the highest form of health alert. The independent advisory panel wants the WHO to take immediate action, as Danny Eberhard reports.
5: The Pan-European Commission's message is stark. Climate change is not a future threat to be managed. It's an immediate and growing crisis. The WHO's Europe Regional Director, Hans Kluge, calls it a health emergency, security threat, and an economic time bomb, all rolled into one. Every year of delayed action compounds the costs, the panel argues. The health of current and future generations are harmed by excess heat, air pollution, floods, and the spread of infectious diseases.
2: World News.
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0: You're Dave? Dave Letterman?
2: You found the Lost 45s, records you never thought you'd hear again. I'm Barry Scott, featuring second hits this week. Jim Stafford had six top 40 records. The first was Swamp Witch. The second became a top 5 million seller. It's Spiders and Snakes on the Lost 45.

0: Because radio is supposed to be fun, you have found the Lost 45s. Breaking all the rules at Second Hits this week, I'm Barry Scott. We heard Brothers Johnson, Get the Funk Out My Face. Their second of four. Rolls Royce went to number one with Car Wash. The follow-up top 10 came from the same movie, I Wanna Get Next to You. We heard Pat Benatar, After She Was a Heartbreaker, came We Live for Love. And Jim Stafford, Spiders and Snakes. The previous top 40 record was Swamp Witch. Now a conversation with former teen idol Tiffany. She's most proud of her two number ones, especially the ballad Could Have Been. It's the Lost 45s and the stories behind them.
1: Which song of the singles are you most proud of today?
2: I think songs like Could Have Been, I Have to Say I Love, I Think We're Alone Now. Sometimes it's a little weird to be up there singing this song and people expect me to do the dance moves and stuff, and I feel a little silly sometimes doing that. So, you know, the ballads, I've always loved to do ballads. I'm really proud when I can sit back and go, okay, that was a good vocal. I did really

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0: Lost 45s, nothing else to distract you. I'm Barry Scott. Second hits this week. After This Masquerade, George Benson made the top 40 with The Greatest Love of All. The first time that song saw the light of day, years before Whitney Houston's version. Exile went to number one with Kiss You All Over, and then You Thrill Me peaked at number 40, although it's just as good a song. We heard David Ruffin, the former Temptation. His first solo hit was in 1969. My Whole World Ended Without You made the top 10. And then in 76, he did the same with Walk Away From Love. We started the segment with UB40. Their first release was Red Red Wine in the top 40. Then came I Got You Babe with help from Chrissy Hynde of the Pretenders. After the success of that track, they re-released Red Red Wine in 1988, and it went all the way to number one. It wasn't their only number one either. In the 90s, they did it with Can't Help Falling in Love. Second hits this week on the Lost 45s with Gilbert O'Sullivan, who had to follow up a monster called Alone Again Naturally, and he did it with a number two record, Claire. Here's Gilbert with a message to fans on the Lost 45s.
1: Well, I appreciate this chance to talk with you.
2: 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It's not something that I tend to do myself. For me as an artist, and you'll appreciate this, I never look back. I don't surround myself with gold discs from the past. I appreciate everything that happened. I appreciate all the success that has happened in the past. But to be a contemporary writer, to look ahead, you must forget the past. So it's very important for me to have that attitude in mind when I sit down to write songs. But having said that, you know, when people like yourself are so enthusiastic about my past material, it's a nice thing, and it brings a smile to my face, and I appreciate it.
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0: There's nothing like the Lost 45s. I'm Barry Scott. Second hits this week, Rhythm Heritage, a TV show theme. After the theme from SWAT, they made the top 20 with the theme from Beretta, Keep Your Eye on the Sparrow. Bobby Womack, Harry Hippie. Bobby had four top 40 hits, including the number 10, Looking for a Love. He also wrote songs for the Stones, It's All Over Now, and George Benson, Breezin'. Maxine Nightingale is a two-hit wonder. We have a threefer on the way with that theme. Right back where we started from her first, and Lead Me On, her top 5 second. And Simply Red, after their first number one, they made the top 40 with Money's Too Tight to Mention. They had a second number one in America after that as well. Gilbert O'Sullivan with Claire, which followed Alone Again naturally, and a conversation with Gilbert himself. Still to come, David Cassidy and Leon Russell will chat. Next up, it's some interesting two-hit wonders on the Lost 45.
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2: BBC News with Moira Alderson. Russia says Ukraine has launched heavy drone attacks targeting more than a dozen regions overnight, including Moscow. The Defence Ministry said Russia shot down more than 500 drones. Gabrielle Sungalaite has this report.
3: Officials in Moscow say three people were killed and 17 injured. Drones are reported to have hit several buildings, including near a city oil refinery. The governor of the Moscow region, Andrei Vorobyov, said emergency teams were also working to rescue a person who got trapped under rubble. The barrage comes 4 days after Russia launched a slew of drone attacks across Ukraine, killing at least 24 people. President Volodymyr Zelensky said Ukraine would retaliate.
2: The World Health Organization has declared an Ebola outbreak in the Democratic Republic of Congo as a public health emergency of international concern. However, it said the outbreak did not meet the criteria of a pandemic. Nearly 90 deaths have been recorded so far, and medical experts have warned that the current strain of the virus has a very high mortality rate. Thomas Makwana reports.
4: The UN Health Agency declared this outbreak of Ebola as public health emergency of international concern following confirmation of the first death of the deadly virus outside of DR Congo. Yesterday, it emerged a patient who died in Uganda had tested positive. WHO warns that although the outbreak doesn't constitute a pandemic yet, there is a high risk of cross-border spread due to population mobility and travel links between countries in the region. Most of the deaths suspected to have been from Ebola have been reported in three health zones in the eastern Congolese province of Ituri.
2: A former Venezuelan industry minister has been extradited to the United States. Alex Saab, a wealthy Colombian-born businessman, was a close associate of the deposed Venezuelan president Nicolas Maduro. He was arrested in Caracas in February during a joint operation by the US and Venezuelan authorities. It's not clear what charges he faces. Mr. Saab had previously been detained in Cape Verde in 2020 and was extradited to the US to face money laundering charges. He was pardoned in 2023. A commission convened by the World Health Organization is calling for climate change to be declared as an international public health emergency. That's the highest form of health alert. The independent advisory panel wants the WHO to take immediate action, as Danny Eberhard reports.
5: The Pan-European Commission's message is stark. Climate change is not a future threat to be managed. It's an immediate and growing crisis. The WHO's Europe Regional Director, Hans Kluge, calls it a health emergency, security threat and an economic time bomb, all rolled into one. Every year of delayed action compounds the costs, the panel argues. The health of current and future generations are harmed by excess heat, air pollution, floods and the spread of infectious diseases.
2: BBC.
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7: You found the Lost 45s, records you never thought you'd hear again. I'm Barry Scott, featuring second hits this week. How about a box set of two-hit wonders? Three in a row, starting with Looking Glass, who followed up Brandy with Jimmy Loves Marianne.

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1: What's this?
2: Oh my gosh, that is your father's answering machine from college. Wow.
1: God, I sometimes forget how old you guys are.
3: 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Party time. Excellent. Swing.

0: We really do play everything on the Lost 45s. I'm Barry Scott. Second hits this week with the second of three from Quarter Flash to make the top 40. Find Another Fool. Followed Hard in My Heart and came before Take Me to Heart. Maureen McGovern's had a long career, but only two top 40 hits. She went to number one with The Morning After and made the top 20 with the theme from Angie, Different Worlds. It was Jigsaw. They were blown sky high and then followed up with Love Fire. Looking Glass had to come up with a record after Brandy peaked at number one. Jimmy Loves Marianne, sounding the same, petered out at number 33. Now a conversation with a legendary singer-songwriter, Leon Russell. He's pretty reclusive, but we found him in a talkative mood after his second top 15 solo record. First was Tightrope, then came Lady Blue. It's Leon Russell, the Lost 45s, and the stories behind them.
1: I always seem to find facts in Billboard books that are wrong, and one of them is that they say Lady Blue was written for your daughter Blue, although it's a pretty sexy tune. Is that true or false?
2: Oh, no, I didn't. My daughter's named Blue, but it's quite an amorous song. I didn't write it for my daughter. It was also written for my ex-wife.
1: Were you surprised it became such a big hit? I guess it was a pretty personal record.
2: Yeah, I'm always surprised when they become hits. Any of them.

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0: No musical boundaries, we've got it all on the Lost 45s. With second hits, Club Nouveau went to number one with their remake of Bill Withers' Lean On Me. The follow-up, Why You Treat Me So Bad, wasn't received so well. It peaked at number 39, but should have been a bigger hit. Edward Bear, the last song was their first. Close Your Eyes, their second to make the top 40. We never heard from the Canadian trio again on the charts. It was Yvonne Elliman. She got her start in Jesus Christ Superstar, where I Don't Know How to Love Him was her first chart appearance. Love Me peaked at number 14, written by the Bee Gees in 1976. It was Wet Willie. First came Keep On Smiling in the top 10, and then Street Corner Serenade, number 30 in 1977. As we continue with second hits, let's talk with David Cassidy before the Partridge Family's I Think I Love You follow-up. David talks about the 70s versus his life now. It's the Lost 45s and the stories behind them.
1: I was completely out of control then, being rushed constantly. The hysteria thing really made it that much more frenetic, and I suppose that much less enjoyable for me to savor the moments. When you have people that really care about you and they are emotionally that pitched, it's a great compliment in any way you look at it. I feel really good that so many people liked what I did then. I feel even better now because it's really more reflective of who I am now and genuinely who I am as opposed to just the character I played on television.

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I start each day and I end each night. But it gets really lonely when you're by yourself. Now where is love? And who is love? I gotta know.

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1: Featuring second hits this week on the Lost 45s, Human League went to number one with Don't You Want Me. Later, they did it again with Human. Top 10 in 1983 as the follow-up to their first number one was a song that was recorded slightly out of tune. They decided to keep it that way. It kind of added to the intrigue. Here's Keep Feeling Fascination, the Human League on the Lost 45s. Have a great week. Be safe. And

0: this is Barry Scott. Thanks for listening to The Lost 45s, records you never thought you'd hear again. Tell everyone you know about the show. Until next time, get lost.
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2: BBC News with Moira Alderson. Russia has come under what appears to be the biggest Ukrainian drone attack since the start of its invasion. The military said it shot down more than 500 drones overnight across 14 regions. Gabrielle Sungalaite reports.
3: Officials in Moscow say three people were killed and 17 injured. Drones are reported to have hit several buildings, including near a city oil refinery. The governor of the Moscow region, Andrei Vorobyov, said emergency teams were also working to rescue a person who got trapped under rubble. The barrage comes 4 days after Russia launched a slew of drone attacks across Ukraine, killing at least 24 people. President Volodymyr Zelensky said Ukraine would retaliate.
2: The World Health Organization has declared an Ebola outbreak in the Democratic Republic of Congo as a public health emergency of international concern. Nearly 90 deaths have been recorded so far, and medical experts have warned the current strain of the virus has a very high mortality rate. Here's Shingai Nyoka.
4: The number of suspected Ebola cases in the eastern DRC has risen by over a third. Officials believe that more than 330 people are now infected. The outbreak is concentrated around two border towns, where high population movement could spread the disease further. The African Union's Center for Disease Control has called for heightened cross-border monitoring as Uganda confirmed its first fatality, an imported case. This is the DRC's 17th outbreak, but this current strain is rare, with no set vaccine or treatment, authorities say.
2: A former Venezuelan industry minister has been extradited to the United States. Alex Saab, a wealthy Colombian-born businessman, was a close associate of the deposed Venezuelan president Nicolas Maduro. He was arrested in Caracas in February during a joint operation by the US and Venezuelan authorities. It's not clear what charges he faces. Mr. Saab had previously been detained in Cape Verde in 2020 and was extradited to the US to face money laundering charges. A commission convened by the World Health Organization is calling for climate change to be declared as an international public health emergency. That's the highest form of health alert. The Independent Advisory Panel wants the WHO to take immediate action, as Danny Eberhard explains.
5: The Pan-European Commission's message is stark. Climate change is not a future threat to be managed. It's an immediate and growing crisis. The WHO's Europe Regional Director, Hans Kluger, calls it a health emergency, security threat, and an economic time bomb, all rolled into one. Every year of delayed action compounds the costs, the panel argues. The health of current and future generations are harmed by excess heat, air pollution, floods, and the spread of infectious diseases.
2: World News from the BBC.
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13: Hey, welcome to the show. This time we have news on Madonna, Robin with a Y, Wet Wet Wet, and in for a chat later, J-Lo. This very week in 1994, 4 years after walking free from a very long prison sentence, President Nelson Mandela gave his inaugural speech.
14: Never again shall it be that this beautiful land will again experience the oppression of one by another.
13: And let's start with Shania Twain, who's been announced as the host of the 2026 Academy of Country Music Awards, which take place in Vegas next weekend. It'll be her first time hosting the ceremony, which is one of the biggest nights in country music, celebrating the year's top artists and performances. Shania herself has won multiple awards over the years. And here comes her right at the top of her game. That don't impress me much on Totally 90s.

Simply Red celebrating 40 years in the business with an album called Recollections, which is re-records of their classic tracks. And of course, Fairground definitely makes the cut. Which brings us on to Madonna now, who's announced a new album called Confessions 2, which is a sequel to her 2005 release, Confessions on a Dance Floor. It's out on July the 3rd and sees her reunite with producer Stuart Price, who worked with her on the original album. It'll be her first studio set of new material since 2019's Madam X, and indeed she showcased a couple of new tracks at the Abbey in West Hollywood just the other week. One was called Love Sensation, the other called Freedom. So it seems plenty in the tank for the artist who gave us this. Beautiful Stranger on Totally 90s.

on Totally 90s. Now let's catch up with Robin, who's announced a major arena tour and the dates get underway next month. It's all to support her new album, which came out earlier on this year, and she plays some of her biggest headline shows to date, including nights in Dublin, Glasgow, Manchester and London. And this will bring the crowd to their feet at every stop on the way, I think. Show Me Love on Totally 90s. Yeah.

Robin, lighting up Totally 90s with her best tune, For Me. On the way shortly, we've got the first of our all-time 90s top three selections. This one has been sent in by Jonah Doyle, who went along to the Totally 90s Facebook page. This is Totally 90s, and fed in three bangers that begin with Bass-O-Matic. Next.

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0: The all-time 90s top three suggested by Jonah Doyle is exclusively an early decade affair, with Maria McKee at the top, Show Me Heaven, Alana Miles in the middle, Black Velvet, and my favourite kicked it off, Bass-O-Matic, Fascinating Rhythm. Jonah, some great memories there. Thank you very much for getting involved. Right, let's meet some brand new Facebook friends. Hi this time to Carol Goodwin and Ian Sampson. And stand by, we have a chat with J-Lo coming up soon. Also music from Whitney, Wet Wet Wet and Meatloaf in just a bit. This is Totally 90s.
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the mighty Meatloaf going touchingly tender just for a second or two. I'd do anything for love on Totally 90s. Now on to Wet Wet Wet. They're celebrating 40 years of their debut album with a major UK tour next year. The guys will play 40 shows across two runs in February and October, performing songs from the album alongside hits from across their career. Special guests on selected dates include M People's Heather Small. More details online, of course, but this will be a big show highlight. Love Is All Around on Totally 90s.

0: One of Whitney's best, Run to You on Totally 90s, where it's now special guest time. And recently it was Glamour Grand Central around here when we had a chat with J-Lo. And she was talking about her early days and crediting one person in particular for her get up and go.
1: I think my mom was very integral in that part of my life because she just kind of made us believe that we could do anything. She always was very big on us being independent. Not having to depend on any man, not having to depend on anybody, you know, just being able to kind of survive on your own no matter what.
0: Jennifer Lopez, equally comfortable on stage or screen or behind the mic for this one. If You Had My Love, this is Totally 90s.

0: You're listening to Totally 90s. I'm Gary King. And next, in Remember the Time, the big songs from this week in 98. As well as Robbie Williams, we'll also hear from the Mavericks. It's Remember the Time from 1998. Next.
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4: BBC News with Moira Alderson. Russia has come under what appears to be the biggest Ukrainian drone attack since the start of its invasion. The military said it shot down more than 500 drones overnight across 14 regions. Officials say at least three people were killed in the Moscow region. Here's our global affairs reporter, Sasha Schlichter.
5: Last week, Russia sent a record 1,500 drones into Ukraine in the space of 36 hours, killing 24 people. In response, President Zelensky summoned his commanders, promising harsh retaliation. Until very recently, many Russians could persuade themselves that this was a war being fought far away, nothing to do with them. But Ukraine's attacks of recent months, culminating in last night's, have brought President Putin's war back home, and Russians, already annoyed at curbs on their internet calls and rising prices, are not happy. The almost daily targeting of Russian oil refineries and sea terminals, as well as urban centres, is a result of a string of Ukrainian breakthroughs in drone technology.
4: The World Health Organization has declared an Ebola outbreak in the Democratic Republic of Congo as a public health emergency of international concern. Nearly 90 deaths have been recorded so far. Thomas Makwana reports.
6: WHO warns that although the outbreak doesn't constitute a pandemic yet, there's a high risk of cross-border spread due to population mobility and travel links between countries in the region. Most of the deaths suspected to have been from Ebola have been reported in three health zones in the eastern Congolese province of Ituri. However, one case of the virus has been reported in the capital Kinshasa in a patient returning from Ituri. There are no approved vaccines and treatment for the Bunimbujo strain of Ebola detected in the current outbreak.
4: A commission convened by the World Health Organization is calling for climate change to be declared an international public health emergency. That's the highest form of health alert. The panel says this would help mobilize an international response at the scale needed. It says climate change is not a future threat, but an immediate one. It says fossil fuel subsidies should be phased out, and it wants the WHO to take immediate action. A former Venezuelan industry minister has been extradited to the United States. Alex Saab, a wealthy businessman, was a close associate of the deposed Venezuelan president Nicolas Maduro. The BBC's Luis Fajardo reports from Miami.
7: Former Venezuelan leader Nicolas Maduro relied for many years on Alex Saab as a key financial operator for his government. The Colombian-born businessman is accused of having helped Maduro engage in widespread corruption before U.S. troops removed him from power in January. Now, with Maduro detained in a New York jail, many think Saab could become a key witness for the prosecution in the upcoming U.S. trial of the Venezuelan ex-president.
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8: 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Totally 90s. 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
9: And with anything that Robbie Williams touched, like this one in the charts this week, Let Me Entertain You on Totally 90s. Hell is

0: banger, Robbie Williams, Let Me Entertain You, in the charts this week in 1998, the year that the lawyer Julian Turton briefly became the voice of Jerry Halliwell.
1: Sadly, I would like to confirm that I have left the Spice Girls. Lots of love, Jerry. P.S. I'll be back.
0: Sounding a bit fish out of water there, but I'm sure he added it to his billable hours. Meanwhile, back in the charts, Casey and JoJo on Totally 90s.

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1: It's a total celebration in the Stade de France. The hosts have won the World Cup in style.
0: The French went truly, madly, deeply delirious at that news. And in the charts, Savage Garden on Totally 90s.

0: Savage Garden, truly, madly, deeply top 10 this very week in 1998. And while international relations might have been typically frosty on Earth, in space, things were looking up.
1: 5, 4, 3, 2, 1, 0, and liftoff of Endeavour, going where east and west do meet at the International Space Station.
0: Number one, it's All Saints, their version of Under the Bridge on Totally 90s.

0: All Saints boldly stepping into Red Hot Chili Peppers territory. Their version of Under the Bridge was number one this very week in 1998. We'll do a different year, 7 days from now. But on the way next, we're going to enjoy the all-time 90s top three sent in by Lynn Bewley. And her set kicks off with a riotous banger from Chumbawamba in just a bit.
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Backstreet Boys, number one in Lynn Bewley's all-time 90s top three. She also went for Who Do You Think You Are, Spice Girls. And at number three, maybe my favourite party song ever, Tub Thumping, Chumbawamba. So you'll understand if I say that was my favourite of the set. But Lynn, cracking selection. Thanks very much for getting involved. Let's also highlight a couple of brand new Facebook friends again. Hi to Sam Mitchie this time, and also Jane Egger. And still to come on the show this week, tunes from Prince, Bare Naked Ladies, Westlife, and next, Goo Goo Dolls.

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Goo Goo Dolls, Iris, what a classic. And next time, John Resnick from the band will be my special guest, talking about the importance of making connections with music. More about that in 7 days' time. Back to this week, though, and Westlife have just released a new album called 25, The Ultimate Collection, marking a quarter of a century in music. It came out on Friday, the 8th of May, and features many of their biggest hits alongside some new material. The lads will also head out on a major world tour later on this year. Will those chunky Aaron sweaters still fit? I'm sure they will. But while we ponder that, enjoy this. Swear It Again on Totally 90.

0: Some very tricky rapping on that. Bare Naked Ladies, 1 week on Totally 90s. Now, listen up if you're a big fan of Prince, because more unreleased music is on its way this year. A previously unheard track called With This Tear, recorded back in 1991, that came out from his vault last month, but it wasn't a one-off. Prince's estate said the track is the first in a series of unreleased recordings planned for 2026, which will form part of a full album project built from material in his archive. So, plenty to look forward to and a classic to enjoy now. Diamonds and Pearls on Totally 90s.
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2: BBC News with Moira Alderson. Russia has come under what appears to be the biggest Ukrainian drone attack since the start of its invasion. The military said it shot down more than 500 drones overnight across 14 regions. Officials say at least three people were killed in the Moscow region. Sasha Schlichter reports.
3: Last week, Russia sent a record 1,500 drones into Ukraine in the space of 36 hours, killing 24 people. In response, President Zelensky summoned his commanders, promising harsh retaliation. Until very recently, many Russians could persuade themselves that this was a war being fought far away, nothing to do with them. But Ukraine's attacks of recent months, culminating in last night's, have brought President Putin's war back home, and Russians, already annoyed at curbs on their internet calls and rising prices, are not happy. The almost daily targeting of Russian oil refineries and sea terminals, as well as urban centres, is a result of a string of Ukrainian breakthroughs in drone technology.
2: The World Health Organization has declared an Ebola outbreak in the Democratic Republic of Congo as a public health emergency of international concern. However, it said the situation did not qualify as a pandemic. The announcement follows confirmation of the first Ebola-related death in neighbouring Uganda. Nearly 90 suspected deaths have been recorded so far. Jason Kindrachuk is a virologist who's worked in the DRC. He explains why there's been such a high rate of deaths already.
4: I think the real thing to think about with this is that the rate of the overall case fatality rate for this, not as high as what we've seen with other Ebola virus outbreaks, with other Ebola virus species, but it's the extraordinary number of cases that we've seen in such a short period of time. So there's a real need right now to figure out how many people have been not diagnosed yet, how far the virus has reached, and how quickly this can get contained.
2: South Korea's prime minister has warned that a planned strike at Samsung Electronics on Thursday could cause economic losses beyond imagination. Kim Min-suk urged the company and union members to reach a compromise on pay. A commission convened by the World Health Organization is calling for climate change to be declared as an international public health emergency. That's the highest form of health alert. The independent advisory panel wants the WHO to take immediate action, as Danny Eberhard reports.
5: The Pan-European Commission's message is stark. Climate change is not a future threat to be managed. It's an immediate and growing crisis. The WHO's Europe Regional Director, Hans Kluge, calls it a health emergency, security threat, and an economic time bomb, all rolled into one. Every year of delayed action compounds the costs, the panel argues. The health of current and future generations are harmed by excess heat, air pollution, floods, and the spread of infectious diseases.
2: World News from the BBC.
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7: Rein me in, a re-entry at number 30 today.

Countdown, and he's just kicked off his Whatever's Clever World Tour. He played his largest ever LA show at the Kia Forum, a major milestone for his career. The LA show, it also went viral because of surprise guest appearances. Wiz Khalifa joined him for See You Again. Jennifer Hudson as well joined him on stage, which was incredible. And here's his latest tune with Michael McDonald and Kenny Loggins, Love in Exile, number 29 today on the UK.

first of three brand new entries on the UK's official Airplay chart today. Kalani has just dropped her new album featuring this collab with the R&B legend Usher, and she's spoken so highly about working with him and said it was a full circle moment. She said she grew up with his music, so being in the studio together felt absolutely unreal. And here is the result. Shoulda Never, a new entry.

Our new entry, 28, Kalani and Usher, that is Should and Never, you with Scott. And back-to-back new entries today, and you may not have heard of Leve. She's often described as bringing jazz back for younger listeners. Her music blends sort of old-school jazz and soft pop and romantic lyrics, and a lot of her rise has come from TikTok and social media, where her style has gone viral. 16.2 million people have heard this song on UK radio over the last 7 days. Let's get it on a new entry for Leve. This is Mad Woman, number 27.

rise today for this brilliant tune from Jungle. And fans are gearing up for their new album, Sunshine, coming out in August. Fans also reusing this clip on Reels for Vids on TikTok, saying that this is their best work yet. So excited to have them back with new stuff. This is really great. Jungle, up 4 today, and number 26.

Airplay chart, and the first of three from Taylor Swift coming on the chart now. And she sparked some Toy Story song rumours this week. If you said this, it was absolutely brilliant. She briefly put a 48-hour countdown on her website, then deleted it. It had cloud imagery matching Toy Story, which has sent fans into detective mode. The biggest theory right now is that she may be involved in the Toy Story 5 soundtrack. How amazing would that

It's the UK's official Airplay chart. You're with Scott Clark right now, and our highest new entry on the UK chart today coming from a duo that are massive in Europe. Another have been releasing music for years.

is back climbing up the chart today with his latest country-inspired song, and he's been on tour right here in the UK over the last couple of weeks alongside throwback legend Akon, and the shows, they have been amazing. A viral moment this week, though, has been shared for a fan falling down a gap on the stage. Luckily, she was all good, and she even got to have a meet and greet with him after the show.

she's confident now and not asking for permission and feels like she actually belongs in the music industry, which I love, and she certainly does, doesn't she? This big comeback from her on the show. Let's get on New Religion with Faithless, number 21 on the UK's official Airplay chart.

0: For most parents, the future of their children is a key issue. 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

UK's official Airplay chart, and Taylor Swift, she's coming in as a non-mover today and our weekly update on the show for the wedding of the year. And some outlets are claiming that leaked plans about a huge New York City ceremony with a strict secrecy NDAs, private lists have been leaked. Obviously, we can't comment on it, but still, nothing actually official. But we'll keep you up to date as the weeks go on and we hear more news. Here's the fate of Ophelia. It's here at number 18 on the UK chart.

Taylor Swift, she's a non-mover, Fate of Ophelia, number 18 today on the UK's official Airplay chart. And another re-entry back on the countdown today, Zara Larsson is back with Midnight Sun. And it's all thanks to this, the fact that she just released a deluxe project, Midnight Sun Girls Trip. And it features major collaborations with nothing but females, which I love, including Shakira, Robin, Pink Panther-esque, Kalani, so much. It is going to be brilliant. If you haven't heard it yet, it reworks her recent

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4: BBC News with Moira Alderson. Russia has come under what appears to be the biggest Ukrainian drone attack since the start of its invasion. The military said it shot down more than 500 drones overnight across 14 regions. Officials say at least three people were killed in the Moscow region. President Zelensky called the attacks entirely justified. Here's Sasha Schlichter.
5: Last week, Russia sent a record 1,500 drones into Ukraine in the space of 36 hours, killing 24 people. In response, President Zelensky summoned his commanders, promising harsh retaliation. Until very recently, many Russians could persuade themselves that this was a war being fought far away, but Ukraine's attacks of recent months, culminating in last night's, have brought President Putin's war back home, and Russians, already annoyed at curbs on their internet calls and rising prices, are not happy.
4: The World Health Organization has declared an Ebola outbreak in the Democratic Republic of Congo as a public health emergency of international concern. The announcement follows confirmation of the first Ebola-related death in neighboring Uganda. Health specialists warn the current strain carries a particularly high fatality rate. From Nairobi, here's Thomas Makwana.
6: This is a particularly dangerous strain of Ebola virus, and the three towns that are most affected with this current outbreak are near the border with Uganda and South Sudan. So all these three countries share borders, and Ituri province, the epicenter of this current outbreak, is where all this is happening. The capital of that province is Bunia City, and Bunia City is well known to be a mining center. A lot of people do a lot of trading, a lot of cross-border trading between all those three countries. And this is why WHO has elevated the risk of transmission between the borders of this country to another level.
4: South Korea's prime minister has warned that the government could use emergency powers to block the looming strike at its largest chipmaker, Samsung Electronics. Prime Minister Kim Min-suk said such a strike would cause vast damage to South Korea's economy. Jake Kwon reports from Seoul.
7: Samsung Electronics is the most profitable company in South Korea's history. The AI boom is making its memory chips the country's most valuable export. Its shareholders are ecstatic, but their workers are demanding a bigger cut of the sudden windfall. The company's biggest union wants it to set aside 15% of its profit for bonuses. The two sides will continue talks on Monday. Prime Minister Kim said if there was no deal, the government may have to protect the economy by forcing the union to stay at work.
4: Cape Verde is holding parliamentary elections that will decide who governs the Atlantic Island nation for the next 5 years. Prime Minister Ulysses Correa e Silva is seeking a third term in office. His main challenger, Francisco Carvalho, has focused his campaign on the cost of living. You're listening to World News from the BBC.
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9: And starting off the second hour of the show with Ray, who's falling out of the top 10 for the first time in months, and another artist who's on a massive tour at the moment. Load of tour news coming in on the show today. She was at the New Orleans Jazz and Heritage Festival a few weeks ago, and she brought out a newly engaged couple on stage and celebrated their proposal with the audience, which was so, so adorable. And of course, this is what she performed.

Ray, Where Is My Husband? Kicking off the second hour of the show there at 13. You're on the UK chart with Scott. And coming up, the 10 biggest songs on UK radio. But before we get there, Harry, he's dropping out of the top 10 for the very first time. And it seems like he might be the next pop star that we are fully obsessed with getting married. So after last week, it was rumoured, but now it's official. Harry Styles, he is off the market and hard to break in around the world. He's just got engaged officially to Zoe Kravitz, his real-life American girl. And let's get on that.

The UK's official airplay chart today, dropping out of the top 10 for the first time in a few weeks. Kicking off the top 10 right now with Tame Impala and their huge mega viral hit. And for your information, the Drake of the Trend, it isn't just one dance, which some people might think, it's a style meme.

where you're listening to the show today. And let's get into your number 9 right now with Teddy Swims, who's breaking into the top 10 for the first time with his new tune. And he spoke openly about going through a little bit of heartbreak in his personal life, and that this current music and new album is going to be shaped by relationship tension and emotional stress. But despite that, he's also talked about how fatherhood is grounding him and motivating him, which I can very much relate to. Let's get this on. Up 7 today, number 9, Teddy Swims. It's Mr. Know-It-All on the UK chart.

and Doechii. That is Runway. And now a non-mover coming in at number 7 from the brilliant Ella Langley. And she's just received the Powerhouse Award at the Billboard Women in Music 2026 Awards. Incredible stuff. This was presented by fellow country star Lainey Wilson. She's been honoured for huge chart success, strong songwriting, and her breakout year in country music. And this song still doing massive numbers. Tunes in Texas reached more than 30.9 million listeners over the last 7 days. Here it is at number 7 on the UK chart.

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5 today on the UK's official Airplay chart. 3 more songs left to play, and then you're number 1 today. And Taylor Swift coming in now, a big rise at number 4 with Elizabeth Taylor, and she's filed trademarks to protect her voice and image from AI misuse. This includes protection from phrases like, hey, it's Taylor Swift, and strange imagery. It's been described as a major legal step in the music industry's AI era, which is huge, right? Well, no AI here. Here's Elizabeth Taylor, number 4 on the UK chart.

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1: Hey, you, thanks for sticking about. Here we are then at the most crucial point of the show. It's the UK chart with Scott and the three biggest songs on UK radio. Massive. And let's get this on up 12 places today. At number 3, it's Olivia Rodrigo with Drop Dead.

Drop Dead. You're number three today on the UK's official Airplay chart. And before I play you the two biggest songs on UK radio, let's do this. Yeah, every single week we get to play you a song that is trending on the UK chart. You with Scott Clark right now. And trending on UK radio this week is country music megastar Kacey Musgraves. It's like the country takeover continues. And listen, this song is incredible. It's been added to more radio station playlists over the last 7 days. And it's waiting in the wings to enter on the UK's official Airplay chart. Here is Dry Spell. It's your trending song today on the UK chart.

Charts there. I Just Might, number 2 on the UK's official Airplay chart. He holds firm in that position, missing out on the number 1 again. Right, before I play you the biggest song on UK radio over the last 7 days, let's check out this week's top 10.

0: I Just Might at number two.
1: I just might.
0: Which means I've done it. It's Scott Clark. I've counted down 29 songs to get to this point today. The number one song on UK radio over the last 7 days. And of course, it's Alex Warren. He's gone and done it for a sixth consecutive week. This song, it ain't going anywhere. And a record audience and support by 232 UK radio stations and heard by over 49 million people this week. Fever Dream, it's the official UK Airplay number one again today.
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0: on the UK chart, and he's done it for a sixth consecutive week. Alex Warren and Fever Dream is your number one. It's Scott Clark. Thank you so much for being with me this week. I'm going to be back same time next week for another UK chart.
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1: BBC News with Moira Alderson. President Zelensky says Ukraine's mass overnight drone attack on 14 regions across Russia is entirely justified as a response to Moscow's prolongation of the war and its continuing attacks on Ukraine's cities. He said the attack on Moscow, including its main oil refinery, sent a clear message that the Russian state must end its war. Alexei Kumikhov is with the BBC's Russian service.
2: We had a ceasefire, a very brief ceasefire, and now the war is back in full swing. And it's now in its fifth year, and if anything, the Ukraine is leveling the playing field. And it's been successful in hitting oil exports, a refinery, a major blow basically to the Russian economy and its war machine. But on the ground, and as a front line is concerned, it's largely static, nothing really happening there. It's almost like a World War One grind, basically, rather than an attack or movement.
1: Health authorities in the Democratic Republic of Congo say they've confirmed a case of Ebola in the city of Goma as countries in the region try to contain an outbreak. The World Health Organization has declared the Ebola outbreak in the Congo as a public health emergency of international concern. Emery Makumeno is in the capital, Kinshasa.
3: At least one laboratory confirmed case has been reported by the WHO here in Kinshasa, which is over 2,000 kilometers away from the hotspot in the Ituri where this Budibungio strain of Ebola was declared on Friday. We have over 240 people that have been reported contaminated. The government says over 80 people have died. And we also have two confirmed cases from Kampala, that's the capital city of Uganda.
1: South Korea's prime minister has warned that the government could use emergency powers to block a planned strike at Samsung Electronics, which is due to start on Thursday. Samsung's largest union has threatened to take industrial action unless it agrees to set aside 15% of its profit for bonuses. Kim Min-suk urged South Korea's biggest company and union members to try to reach a compromise on pay. More details from Jake Kwon in Seoul.
4: Once you shut it down, it takes weeks to get it back up to speed. So he's saying that the damage is not just limited to the company and the semiconductor chips, but it is going to negatively impact South Korean economy and its public as a whole. And he could really use the emergency power to shut down and ban any kind of strike action for 30 days, which is essentially the government will be forcing the union to come to the negotiating table and come to a deal.
1: Jake Kwon reporting from Seoul. World news from the BBC.
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0: Thunderbird. 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
1: Thank you, Miami.
0: All right, this weekend out of L.A., we're in the low 70s. That's about low 20s for you, I guess. Got less than 30 days before the World Cup comes, so that's kind of exciting.

may do so yourself if you wish. Shout out. Get in touch right here at this number one station. Say forward to the Emperor Roscoe. Same as you'll be hearing four new songs in the show today, as you do every week. And you can vote for one, two, three, or four of them, or none.

That's the way to cookie crumble. And now we get to you. Was it worth your vote? If it was, send it to this number one station. Say forward to the Emperor Roscoe. Alternatively, you may go to EmperorRoscoe.net. EmperorRoscoe.net. Whilst we play country and you do the voting.

say so there. Go, Rosie, go. Great song there. Hank Jr. Coast to Coast Country. I am the Emperor Roscoe. And today you are being very active out there. Somebody kicked the beehive of music. Checking in for Manchester. I got Todd and Kelly. Michael Jameson in Hull. Jill Rounds from Betty. Serena has checked in as well. And who else is Derry? And Barry from Chelsea. Okay. Not a bad start. Trying to think if I have anything special I wanted to bring up to you. Well, you heard Bud Torres, of course. Bye bye, baby. That is the one that you are voting for. We're about to pop a top. It's a great song there by Alan Jackson. I want you to pay particular attention to the sound effects in the beginning of the song, because over here we do more popping of the topping than we do of the draft, if you will. If you are in London, you don't pop a top. You give me a draft. Give me a half pint. Give me a pint. Right, mates. So, country style, we're going to pop a top. Listen carefully. It goes something like this.

0: country.
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4: 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The two-day event features the famous Japanese Mini Four-Wheel Drive racing cars from the classic Let's and Go series, a fun one for families, collectors and racing fans alike, with the event taking place inside the Terminal 21 Mall throughout the weekend. They're also hosting the Fun Food Fest every evening through to the 17th of May on the runway of the mall. Expect plenty of street food, food trucks, live music and special performances, with a lively festival atmosphere throughout the event. For students and parents planning ahead for university, the Pattaya TCAS and Study Abroad Fair 2026 takes place this weekend on the 15th and the 16th at the Indoor Sports Stadium on Chaiaprak 2. The free event features university advice, workshops, mock exams, and talks designed to help students explore future study and career options. That's from 8 a.m. till 4 p.m. on both days. Over at the Royal Garden Plaza, they're running their May weekend show all throughout the month. Live acoustic music every Friday and Saturday afternoon. Magic shows on Saturdays and cabaret performances every Sunday. If you fancy getting active, the Central Pattaya Mall is holding a free aerobics event on Wednesday the 20th until Friday the 22nd of May, with a special class led by Miss Grand Kalasin on Friday. That's a fun, high-energy workout session open to everyone from 5 till 7:30 p.m. every evening and completely free to join. For more information on these events and plenty more happening around the city, visit our website, alwayspattaya.com.
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3: In Los Angeles.

Thinking There from Heather Miles. You're gonna love me one day. Emperor Roscoe with you here. It's Coast to Coast Country. Coming to you out of LA. I tell you. We go around the globe. We drop in on number one stations like this one everywhere. Just have a good time. You help me put the show together, so it's kind of a great big country family. You heard from Bud Torrey start off. That's your first votable song, Bye Bye Baby. Kenny Chesney has a new one. Carry On, we'll have that one for you shortly as well. On This Week in Country, the charts, your country news, everything coming your way today. And, of course, we always give a big shout-out to everybody at Ronnie's Country Bar and Grill in North Hollyweird. They are always doing something. Most importantly, they play the show on big speakers and everybody has a good time. Hi, everybody. All right, they can't. You can't hear them, but I can. We also have a pizza du jour, which we will talk about shortly as well. I'm not sure who's making it today. But it's free when I announce a free record at some point during the show today. So if you ever hear me yell free pizza, don't, it's not you. It's only for the customers that are in Ronnie's Country Bar and Grill at that time. Having said all that,

together. I was just looking at an email that came in here from Alan Bates in Leeds. Alan said, if I ever visit Ronnie's Country Bar and Grill, how will I recognize him? And I thought, well, that's I mean, I really do give a description of anybody. How about a thin guy with a big hat, alligator boots, and he's got a big buckle on his belt there that has an R on it. Would that help, sir? I hope so.

Kentucky headhunters. I'm a redneck girl. Tracy Dillman checking in from Ohio, USA. We're far away, but we're enjoying your show, Roscoe. Thank

latest from Kenny Chesney. Carry on, will he get your vote? I suspect so.

0: McChesney. And Kenny said he wants your vote, so don't forget. You can vote for Bud Torres or Kenny Chesney or both. Two more next hour. Four altogether. We are going over now to visit a bit of humor from Jeff Foxbury. And Jeff has always got, or Jeff's Foxworthy, I should say. And he's always got something to say, and Ronnie would say the same thing if he could. As a matter of fact, he says it all the time.
1: Single life is just too hard, don't you think? I mean, you're starting out in your life. You don't have anything. You don't own anything. Which is why single people throw the best parties. 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Their friends can destroy everything they own. They're out $15. Single people do throw the best parties, too, don't you think?

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Y'all be cool. 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Welcome back, Officer Mitchell. 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
3: In Los Angeles.

Cecilia in Wolverhampton. I do hope that's the one you were asking about. Did the best I could. Hi to Michael and Brooke in Dublin. I said, what about the charts? Well, the charts are coming your way right now, Mike. I'm running a bit late and a bit cuckoo as always, but number 10 is Dustin Lynch, Easy to Love. Number 9 is Hardy and Wallen at the number 9. Number 8 is Caroline Jones and No Telling. Number 7, Ella Langley. And I can't read the writing here. By her, okay. Got it. Number 5, Vincent Mason. This week's number 5 is tied from 5. Joss Ross and Hate How You Look. Number 4 hasn't moved. That's Corey with Rocky Mountain Low. Number 3 was number 2, Cody Johnson and The Fall. And this week's number 2 was number 3. So that's Kelly Lawson and The Secrets of the River. Something in the water, Secrets of the River, definitely something going on here. Huh? Next hour, of course, you'll get the number 1. For the moment, you have to be satiated with number 2. The secrets of the river, you know all the secrets there are.

secrets of the river. All right, Kelly Lawson, thank you so much for that. I was thinking of the secrets of the pizza might be more in order. Because I just now got handed a sheet of paper about what's going on in the pizza department at Ronnie's. This week's pizza is keeping it sweet and with a smile. It'll have lots of fresh tomatoes, mozzarella, and feta cheese. It's called the Quattro Pizza because it also has an abundance of Parma ham and chopped tarragon. Okay. Hey, think of the south of France, all right? We'll think of that. And, I guess it'll be next hour when we do the freebie. Meantime, let's find out what happened on this week in Country Time. 1969 on this week, Roger Miller recorded a version of the Kris Kristofferson and Fred Foster song, Me and Bobby McGee. 1980, Alabama released Tennessee River in their first U.S. number one. 1987 on this week, Dolly Parton, Linda Ronstadt, Emmy Lou Harris had a number one country single with a pop record produced by Phil Spector. To know him is to love him. 2013, Keith Urban performed a little bit of everything during his season finale at the TV American Idol show. 2014, Brad Paisley played the very first night of his 58-date Country Nation World Tour at the Susquehanna Bank Center, Camden. Must be a place. I've never been there myself. And finally, 2025, Morgan Wallen released his fourth studio album, I'm the Problem. The album debuted at the U.S. Billboard 200 and remained on the top spot for the first 8 weeks, making Wallen's third consecutive number one album. So on and so forth. We'll catch you on the

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0: Coming up now, the local and national news, sponsored by the Speak Easy Language School, bringing Thai lessons one-on-one to you anywhere in the world.
1: Coming up in and around the city of Pattaya today and the coming week, one not to miss at the Holiday Inn on Pattaya Beach Road this week is the Antipodean Wine Masterclass Dinner, featuring five courses all paired with five premium wines from Australia and New Zealand. 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Advance reservations are essential. This weekend, the Terminal 21 Pattaya Mall is hosting the Tamiya Mini Four-Wheel Drive Championship 2026 on both Saturday and Sunday. The two-day event features the famous Japanese mini four-wheel drive racing cars from the classic Let's and Go series, a fun one for families, collectors and racing fans alike, with the event taking place inside the Terminal 21 Mall throughout the weekend. They're also hosting the Fun Food Fest every evening through to the 17th of May on the runway of the mall. Expect plenty of street food, food trucks, live music and special performances, with a lively festival atmosphere throughout the event. For students and parents planning ahead for university, the Pattaya TCAS and Study Abroad Fair 2026 takes place this weekend on the 15th and the 16th at the Indoor Sports Stadium on Chaiaprak 2. The free event features university advice, workshops, mock exams, and talks designed to help students explore future study and career options. That's from 8 a.m. till 4 p.m. on both days. Over at the Royal Garden Plaza, they're running their May weekend show all throughout the month. 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If you fancy getting active, the Central Pattaya Mall is holding a free aerobics event on Wednesday the 20th until Friday the 22nd of May, with a special class led by Miss Grand Kalasin on Friday. That's a fun high-energy workout session open to everyone from 5 till 7:30 p.m. every evening and completely free to join. 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

All right, for all you ladies cranking your tractors out there and having a good time, it's Coast to Coast Country. Kemper Roscoe with you. And it's just one of those nice days, low 70s Fahrenheit, low 20s Celsius. And, keeping things going with a smile right now, I've phoned the Quattro Pizza for your next song will be available to you free of charge at Ronnie's Country Bar and Grill. 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
0: Your third new song from Marcus Hill is all about mama and her praying. And you can hear it right now in

Yes, Marcus Hill, Mama Brain. One more a little bit later on. You can vote on all four of them. None of them doesn't really matter. We get enough coming in that your top 30 will be aired on the month of June. And we'll let you know when that's going to happen. And hopefully your vote will make it a good one for you. John and Lucy Hutchinson in Baker, California, joined the show. Larry McGregor in Glasgow. Lee Holton is checking in. Tracy Dolman. Alan Cox in Leeds. Got a lot of fans in Leeds. We're on hospital radio in Leeds as well. Hi, everybody. DJ Humor. Come on, we'll pass on that one. Did we do, did I do the freebie? I think I did, didn't I? Yes, I did. All right. So I now need to find out how many slices of that pizza you put together, Marianne, all right? The quattro pizza was served. Hopefully everybody's happy. Those of you who've been flying around, a lot of strange things going on with the aircraft industry these days. Certainly hope you had a good flight, because there are a lot of people that didn't. Matter of fact, maybe we can get somebody in the airline business on the planes there to tell us what flying is all about these days.

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2: BBC News with Moira Alderson. President Zelensky has said Ukraine's massive overnight drone attack on 14 regions across Russia was entirely justified as a response to Moscow's prolongation of the war and its continuing attacks on Ukraine's cities. He said the attack on Moscow, including its main oil refinery, sent a clear message that the Russian state must end its war. This report from Joe Inwood.
3: In the skies over Moscow, a sound Russians are getting increasingly accustomed to. Last night, Ukraine launched a massive wave of drones across the country. The authorities say 4 people were killed and many more injured, including 12 near an oil refinery in Moscow, suggesting this was a continuation of Ukraine's recent strikes targeting Russia's war economy. President Zelensky wrote on social media that the strikes were an entirely justified response to the damage Russia has done to his country.
2: Health authorities in the Democratic Republic of Congo say they've confirmed a case of Ebola in the city of Goma as countries in the region try to contain an outbreak. The World Health Organization has declared a public health emergency of international concern. Thomas Makwana is in Nairobi.
4: Most of the deaths and suspected infections are reported in the province of Ituri near the border with Uganda and South Sudan. Known cases have been found in Kampala and the eastern DRC hub city of Goma. WHO says another lab test confirmed one person with Ebola in the capital Kinshasa, but the Congolese government disputes this. The UN Health Agency says 4 healthcare workers have died after showing symptoms of the deadly virus, raising concerns of healthcare-associated transmission within hospitals. Around 250 people are thought to be affected by the outbreak so far.
2: South Korea's prime minister has warned that the government could use emergency powers to block a planned strike at Samsung Electronics, which is due to start on Thursday. Samsung is the world's biggest memory chip maker. Jake Kwon has this report from Seoul.
5: Samsung Electronics is the most profitable company in South Korea's history. The AI boom is making its memory chips the country's most valuable export. Its shareholders are ecstatic, but their workers are demanding a bigger cut of the sudden windfall. The company's biggest union wants it to set aside 15% of its profit for bonuses. The two sides will continue talks on Monday. Prime Minister Kim said if there was no deal, the government may have to protect the economy by forcing the union to stay at work.
2: Jake Kwon reporting. Italy's Prime Minister Giorgia Meloni has visited those wounded in a car ramming attack on Saturday in the northern city of Modena. 8 people were injured, including one woman who had to have both of her legs amputated in the attack carried out by a man with mental health issues. You're listening to the latest world news from the BBC.
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The Eurovision, I believe, is over now, so you can all relax again. No country music in there, huh? That's just the way it is, I guess. Maybe one day.

0: spend my flow. Another Saturday night.
1: Yeah.
0: Give me the pizza man.
1: Pizza man, coming. Don't you worry about it. We'll definitely get that one together for you. 43 slices of free quattro pizza at everybody's country market. Anyway, it was a short record. Sometimes they're the long ones, and then they curse me out. Play a 5-minute song.
2: I'm going broke. What are you doing?
1: Coast to Coast Country with the Emperor Roscoe. Hi, everybody in San Diego. Checking in, and Brian and all the gang there. Al Reed's in New Mexico. Kenny Lynch is checking in from Baton Rouge. We are all over. Having a good time. London Town. Ken and Colin, thank you much. Time for another new song, your fourth new song. It's Gavin Adcock, and this is Wannabe.

Wannabe, I thought was a Spice Girl. It must be a different kind of song. On This Week in Country, back in 2024, the 59th Academy of Country Music Awards was held at the Ford Center. That was at the Star in Frisco, Texas, hosted by Reba McEntire. Winners were Lainey Wilson. Who else? Jelly Roll, Chris Stapleton. That was a heck of a show. 1967 on This Week. Working at the Capitol Recording Studio in Hollywood, Glenn Campbell recorded Gentle on My Mind, a Marianne song.

another Somebody Done Somebody Wrong song. Became his second number one. 1981, Willie Nelson was at the top with Somewhere Over the Rainbow. I quite like Jerry Lee Lewis's version of that as well. 1993, Johnny Cash started 4 days of recording in Rick Rubin's living room in L.A., backed only by his guitar.

0: know he was going to sing this. I just saw Pink Cadillac coming up. Bruce Springsteen song. Natalie Cole, many people have done that song. It's a goodie. It's Nonstop Country with the Emperor Roscoe. Join me and I'll set you free.
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0: Coming up now, the local and national news, sponsored by the Speak Easy Language School, bringing Thai lessons one-on-one to you anywhere in the world.
1: A Swedish national is under investigation in Phuket after staff at a self-storage company discovered a cache of firearms and ammunition inside a rented locker that had gone unpaid for more than 4 months. The discovery was made in Patong after employees at a self-storage facility opened the unit to inspect its contents following more than 120 days of unpaid rent. Inside, they found 5 handguns, along with around 100 rounds of ammunition. The locker had reportedly been rented under the name Elmi Ahmed Mohammed, a Swedish passport holder. Police say the weapons themselves appear to be legally registered. However, Thai law generally prohibits foreign nationals from possessing firearms, and officers are now examining whether the guns were being held illegally. The Royal Thai Army says it is ready to respond immediately if gunfire from Cambodia crosses into Thai territory. The warning follows what the army describes as repeated provocative firing incidents along the border near Surin province. According to army spokesman, Cambodian troops allegedly fired 11 rounds of small arms fire from across the border, while Thai troops have continued hearing both gunshots and explosions since the ceasefire agreement was introduced. Officials say the firing does not currently appear intended to cause casualties, describing it instead as ongoing provocation and psychological pressure. The Thai army also accused Cambodia of focusing more heavily on what it called the information battlefield, using media and online messaging to portray Thailand as the aggressor. Authorities are meanwhile widening investigations into suspected foreign nominee business networks on Koh Phangan. Officials are examining company structures, land ownership, and financial records linked to a growing number of businesses allegedly controlled by foreigners through Thai proxy shareholders. The latest raids focused on 24 locations, including luxury beachfront pool villas linked to Israeli nationals and reportedly rented out for as much as 30,000 baht per night. Investigators say one property involved land owned by a Thai national, but leased for 30 years to a company under a 47 million baht agreement. Authorities are now examining whether the structure effectively transferred control to foreign interests in breach of Thai ownership laws. In one particularly notable case, a legal office under investigation was allegedly linked to a single individual connected to shareholdings in as many as 80 to 90 companies. The crackdown forms part of a broader nationwide campaign targeting suspected nominee ownership arrangements in Thailand's major tourist destinations. And in one of the stranger crime stories of the week, police say a husband who murdered his mistress then spent almost an entire day and night driving around with her body in his vehicle before eventually calling his wife for advice on what to do next. According to investigators, the man later surrendered to police and admitted killing the younger woman after discovering she had allegedly been seeing another man. He claimed he lost control during an argument after she taunted him over still being legally married. Meanwhile, in Pattaya, 16 Chinese nationals have been arrested during a late-night raid on an illegal poker den operating from inside a luxury home. 3 suspects were injured after jumping from a second-floor window while trying to escape police. Inside the property, officers discovered multiple poker tables, chips, cards, cash, food, and drinks spread across 3 separate gambling rooms. Around 100,000 baht in cash was seized. Police say the operation followed complaints from local residents concerned about unusually large numbers of Chinese visitors entering and leaving the property at all hours. Investigators also discovered surveillance cameras had been installed around the house to monitor activity outside and warn occupants of approaching police. And finally, perhaps the fish story of the week. Fisheries officials in Pattaya are now investigating claims that freshwater black-chin tilapia have somehow been caught in the sea off Pattaya Beach. The claims were made by a local fisherman who posted online videos apparently showing large numbers of the invasive freshwater species. Skeptics, however, point out the man also happens to run a fishing-themed social media channel, prompting some to suggest the story may be more about clicks than conservation. Officials say inspections around Naklua Pier have so far found no evidence of the fish in local seawater. However, experts admit heavy rains and freshwater runoff could theoretically allow the species to spread into brackish coastal areas. So perhaps not completely impossible, just extremely fishy. And your weekend weather outlook. Highs of around 31 degrees through to Monday, overnight lows of 27, with storms possible at almost any time. And don't forget Megan's What's On guide from 6 this evening, with all the latest events and offers around the city.
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It's that time. Who is number one this week? You've been spending your good shekels on money. At number five, we have Joss Ross. At number four, Corey Kent. Not moving, neither one of them. Stationary. Two drop down to three, which is Cody Johnson and The Fall. Number three goes up to number two, which you heard last hour, Kelly Lawson and The Secrets of the River. And numero uno is not moving. Still, for the third week at number one, ladies and gentlemen, may I introduce to you a guy who needs no introduction. Luke Combs. Kipless in a hotel room.

Sleepless in a Hotel Room, Luke Combs. Right here, right now. Who dat? Ah, I know who this is.

not going to do this one because you're over there and this is over here. There's a prize I could give away for two to go to Chicago, but I don't think you'd been able to cross over the ocean, so to speak. Miranda Lambert sold her pad, by the way, where she grew up. Her house was in Lindale, Texas, I believe. And it sold for $1.5 million. Now, over here in California, down the road, we can find a house for $1.5 million. But I guess in the prairies of Texas, that's good money. A little trivia for you. The longest marriages in country lore, country love. Who do you think? Longest marriage. Go on, give you a chance to figure it out. Did you say George Strait and his wife Norma? They've been married since 71, still going strong 50 years after that. Alan Jackson and his wife Denise been married since 79. She didn't even have to change her name when she wed because her maiden name was also Jackson. Okay, that's... What about the shortest marriage? What do you think? Any guesses? Well, we started looking in the books, and the shortest one we could find was Buck Owens, Jana J. Griff. About 4 days they were married, the exact number of days that passed between Buck and his impulsive Las Vegas wedding. It was to his fiddle player, by the way. Just lasting a few days. Three seemed like a good guess. All right, that was in the spring of 77. So longest and shortest, that's the way the cookie crumbles at times. Huh? Did I forget anything? All right. David Quinn is in Ireland enjoying the country music. Thank you very much. John Lines is in Betty. I've been to Betty many times. Okay, Maggie Simpson in Chesa. Alan Mason and his girlfriend in Wolverhampton. I got Robbie is checking in from Essex. And we have the very lovely Sue Peach, the Queen of Winborn, Dorset, working in her garden as we speak, no doubt. Building up all the flowers and making everything beautiful and wonderful. That's the way we like it. Mrs. Lawrence is welcoming home her son. Joey has returned for a brief visit, and we're out of here. Until the next time, stay warm and bye-bye.

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3: BBC News with Sue Montgomery. President Zelensky has said Ukraine's massive overnight drone attack on 14 regions across Russia was entirely justified as a response to Moscow's prolongation of the war and its continuing attacks in Ukraine's cities. He said the attack on Moscow, including its main oil refinery, sent a clear message that the Russian state must end its war. This report from Joe Inwood.
4: In the skies over Moscow, a sound Russians are getting increasingly accustomed to. Last night, Ukraine launched a massive wave of drones across the country. The authorities say four people were killed and many more injured, including 12 near an oil refinery in Moscow, suggesting this was a continuation of Ukraine's recent strikes targeting Russia's war economy. President Zelensky wrote on social media that the strikes were an entirely justified response to the damage Russia has done to his country.
3: Health authorities in the Democratic Republic of Congo say they have confirmed a case of Ebola in the city of Goma as countries in the region try to contain an outbreak. A Congolese medical official said a woman whose husband had died of Ebola in Bunia had then travelled to Goma, testing positive in the city. South Korea's prime minister has warned that the government could use emergency powers to block a planned strike at Samsung Electronics, which is due to start on Thursday. Samsung is the world's biggest memory chip maker. Jake Kwon reports from Seoul.
5: Samsung Electronics is the most profitable company in South Korea's history. The AI boom is making its memory chips the country's most valuable export. Its shareholders are ecstatic, but their workers are demanding a bigger cut of the sudden windfall. The company's biggest union wants it to set aside 15% of its profit for bonuses. The two sides will continue talks on Monday. Prime Minister Kim said if there was no deal, the government may have to protect the economy by forcing the union to stay at work.
3: Abu Dhabi says a fire has broken out at a nuclear power plant in the Al Dhafra region following a drone strike. Orlando Teal has more details.
6: The drone is reported to have hit an electrical generator outside the inner perimeter of the Baraka nuclear power plant. The authorities say the safety of the facility has not been affected and there are no reported injuries. Abu Dhabi did not say who was responsible for the attack, but the United Arab Emirates, of which it forms a part, has been the target of drones from Iran during Tehran's conflict with the US and Israel. The United Nations nuclear watchdog, the IAEA, says it's closely monitoring the situation.
3: World News from the BBC.
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Badfinger, who signed to the Beatles' Apple record label and their second million seller, written by Pete Ham from the band No Matter What. This is David Hamilton on the show that plays you the world's most successful recordings. Our next million seller is Bruce Springsteen, born in New Jersey, but here singing about the streets of Philadelphia.

Bruce Springsteen and the Streets of Philadelphia, which was the theme from the 1993 film Philadelphia, starring Tom Hanks, Denzel Washington, and Joanne Woodward.

0: Well, baby, it was Mariah Carey and Dream Lover, the million-selling single from her album Music Box. And next on the Million Sellers, we hit the road.
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2: 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Armour Fashion on Central Road, Patia, next to the traffic police booth on the way to the beach. 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

canned heat from Los Angeles on the road again as they were in 1968. Exactly 20 years on, this hit number one in America and sold a million for Terence Trent D'Arby.

Wishing Well, one of the hit singles from Introducing the Hardline, according to Terence Trent D'Arby. It was his debut album and a multi-million seller. In 1999, D'Arby was briefly hired by INXS to replace his friend, Michael Hutchence, so the band could play at the opening of the Sydney Olympics. For INXS, their biggest UK hit came in 1988 with the reissue of Need You Tonight.

0: know you one of my kind.
1: NXS and Need You Tonight, which sold in excess of a million. I'm David Hamilton, and more million sellers are coming up. You can

Simple Minds, the band from Glasgow, fronted by Jim Kerr, and Don't You Forget About Me, a song that returned several times to the charts in 1985 and 86 and featured in the movie The Breakfast Club. Also from Glasgow are the band Texas, though they made their performing debut in 1988 at Dundee University. They took their name from the Wim Wenders movie Paris, Texas, and they hit the charts with their very first single.

Texas and I Don't Want a Lover from their album Southside, which has sold over 2 million. Time on Earth is the fifth studio album by Crowded House, released in the summer of 2007 and their first since 1993, marking the reunion of the band 11 years after they disbanded. It features new drummer Matt Sherrod, who took over from Paul Hester, took his own life in 2005. From the album Don't Stop Now.

0: crowded house. Back together and touring again, and appropriately, don't stop now. We have no intention. Another million seller is just around the corner.
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ABBA and the title track from their second album, Waterloo, which has been reissued three times in 1997, 2001 and 2005. Plans are now in place for an ABBA museum in Stockholm. And incidentally, the ABBA tribute band, Bjorn Again, have now been together much longer than the original group. Now, moving on, 8 million people, no less, have bought the 1987 album Whitesnake by the band led by David Coverdale. It included this American number one.

Whitesnake and Here I Go Again. Now Al Stewart and the title track from his 1978 album, which took us on a journey through time and space, touching down in revolutionary France, the era of Sir Thomas More, on the decks of the sunken Marie Celeste and a farm in the Midwest. Time Passages.

George Harrison had got My Mind Set on You from his 1987 album Cloud Nine. It was George's first album for 5 years and featured old pals like Jeff Lynne, Ringo Starr, Eric Clapton and Elton John. I'm David Hamilton, and talking of Jeff Lynne, he composed much of the music for the movie Xanadu.

Olivia Newton-John, the ELO, and the title song for the film Xanadu. Coming up next on The Million Sellers, the sweet soul man, the Reverend Al Green.

0: Al Green and Tired of Being Alone, originally on the album Al Green Gets Next to You, and years later featured in the film Dead Presidents. Coming up next, the famous Man in Black.
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1: 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When the film came out, the album, Legend of Johnny Cash, sold over 2 million copies. Next, a one-hit wonder from 1982, American singer Charlene Duncan, who'd moved to England and was working in a sweet shop in Essex when this record went right to number one.

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A fantasy we create about people and places as we'd like them to be. But you know what truth is? It's that little baby you're holding, and it's that man you fought with this morning, the same one you're going to make love with tonight.

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Coming up next, The Cause, the Irish family group who've sold over 5 million albums in the UK alone. Here they are on your radio.

0: The Cause and Radio, one of their hits in 1999. Coming up next, a band very much of the noughties.
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S-Club. Formerly S-Club 7, the group formed by Simon Fuller after he was fired by the Spice Girls in 1997. The group came together after auditioning from over 10,000 hopefuls. Their second album was called 7, and it produced that Children in Need single, Never Had a Dream Come True.

Pink Floyd, another brick in the wall, and The Wall, with sales of over 30 million, is one of the world's most successful albums ever. Next, a duo who first met in May 1975 after both appearing in the Australian production of Jesus Christ Superstar. Their 1980 album, Lost in Love, sold 2 million in the USA alone. They are Air Supply.

0: The one that you love from Air Supply, Graham Russell from England and Russell Hitchcock from Australia. I'm David Hamilton, seconds away, another million seller.
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Aretha Franklin joined the Eurythmics on Sisters Are Doing It For Themselves, and it was one of the hit singles from the Eurythmics' 1985 album Be Yourself Tonight. Two Hearts was Kylie Minogue's first released after being diagnosed with breast cancer in May 2005. Released in November 2007, it became a million seller within days.

Kylie Minogue and Two Hearts. And we'll leave the last words this week to Teddy Pendergrass, who back in 1978 had the million-selling album Life is a Song Worth Singing. And from it came this million-selling single, Close the Door.

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1: Saturday's Curry Day at the Lofton, yet again, our team has enjoyed rave reviews for the complete set meal, including samosas, man bread, poppadoms, and of course onion bhajis, all with your choice of meat and spiciness. 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

Have you noticed? You won't lose me. I'm always here. No bad signal, no crackle, no hiss. Just fabulous.

0: For most parents, the future of their children is a key issue. And Regent School, with over 30 years of academic success, is the first in the region to offer 16 to 18-year-old pupils both choices. A-level students choose their key subjects, specifically selected for their choice of university, whilst the IB diploma offers a wide breadth of subjects, ideal for pupils who want to develop in a wide range of courses. To learn more about the options for your child's tailored journey to success, visit our website, regents-patia.co.th.
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0: Coming up now, the local and national news, sponsored by the Speak Easy Language School, bringing Thai lessons one-on-one to you anywhere in the world.
1: A Swedish national is under investigation in Phuket after staff at a self-storage company discovered a cache of firearms and ammunition inside a rented locker that had gone unpaid for more than 4 months. The discovery was made in Patong after employees at a self-storage facility opened the unit to inspect its contents following more than 120 days of unpaid rent. Inside, they found 5 handguns, along with around 100 rounds of ammunition. The locker had reportedly been rented under the name Elmi Ahmed Mohammed, a Swedish passport holder. Police say the weapons themselves appear to be legally registered. However, Thai law generally prohibits foreign nationals from possessing firearms, and officers are now examining whether the guns were being held illegally. The Royal Thai Army says it is ready to respond immediately if gunfire from Cambodia crosses into Thai territory. The warning follows what the army describes as repeated provocative firing incidents along the border near Surin province. According to army spokesman, Cambodian troops allegedly fired 11 rounds of small arms fire from across the border, while Thai troops have continued hearing both gunshots and explosions since the ceasefire agreement was introduced. Officials say the firing does not currently appear intended to cause casualties, describing it instead as ongoing provocation and psychological pressure. The Thai army also accused Cambodia of focusing more heavily on what it called the information battlefield, using media and online messaging to portray Thailand as the aggressor. Authorities are meanwhile widening investigations into suspected foreign nominee business networks on Koh Phangan. Officials are examining company structures, land ownership, and financial records linked to a growing number of businesses allegedly controlled by foreigners through Thai proxy shareholders. The latest raids focused on 24 locations, including luxury beachfront pool villas linked to Israeli nationals, and reportedly rented out for as much as 30,000 baht per night. Investigators say one property involved land owned by a Thai national, but leased for 30 years to a company under a 47 million baht agreement. Authorities are now examining whether the structure effectively transferred control to foreign interests in breach of Thai ownership laws. In one particularly notable case, a legal office under investigation was allegedly linked to a single individual connected to shareholdings in as many as 80 to 90 companies. The crackdown forms part of a broader nationwide campaign targeting suspected nominee ownership arrangements in Thailand's major tourist destinations. And in one of the stranger crime stories of the week, police say a husband who murdered his mistress then spent almost an entire day and night driving around with her body in his vehicle before eventually calling his wife for advice on what to do next. According to investigators, the man later surrendered to police and admitted killing the younger woman after discovering she had allegedly been seeing another man. He claimed he lost control during an argument after she taunted him over still being legally married. Meanwhile, in Pattaya, 16 Chinese nationals have been arrested during a late-night raid on an illegal poker den operating from inside a luxury home. 3 suspects were injured after jumping from a second-floor window while trying to escape police. Inside the property, officers discovered multiple poker tables, chips, cards, cash, food, and drinks spread across 3 separate gambling rooms. Around 100,000 baht in cash was seized. Police say the operation followed complaints from local residents concerned about unusually large numbers of Chinese visitors entering and leaving the property at all hours. Investigators also discovered surveillance cameras had been installed around the house to monitor activity outside and warn occupants of approaching police. And finally, perhaps the fish story of the week. Fisheries officials in Pattaya are now investigating claims that freshwater black-chin tilapia have somehow been caught in the sea off Pattaya Beach. The claims were made by a local fisherman who posted online videos apparently showing large numbers of the invasive freshwater species. Skeptics, however, point out the man also happens to run a fishing-themed social media channel, prompting some to suggest the story may be more about clicks than conservation. Officials say inspections around Naklua Pier have so far found no evidence of the fish in local seawater. However, experts admit heavy rains and freshwater runoff could theoretically allow the species to spread into brackish coastal areas. So perhaps not completely impossible, just extremely fishy. And your weekend weather outlook. Highs of around 31 degrees through to Monday, overnight lows of 27, with storms possible at almost any time. And don't forget Megan's What's On guide from 6 this evening, with all the latest events and offers around the city.
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0: Pattaya. 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
1: 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And Regent School, with over 30 years of academic success, is the first in the region to offer 16 to 18-year-old pupils both choices. 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

0: Coming up now, the local and national news, sponsored by the Speak Easy Language School, bringing Thai lessons one-on-one to you anywhere in the world.
1: A Swedish national is under investigation in Phuket after staff at a self-storage company discovered a cache of firearms and ammunition inside a rented locker that had gone unpaid for more than 4 months. The discovery was made in Patong after employees at a self-storage facility opened the unit to inspect its contents following more than 120 days of unpaid rent. Inside, they found 5 handguns, along with around 100 rounds of ammunition. The locker had reportedly been rented under the name Elmi Ahmed Mohammed, a Swedish passport holder. Police say the weapons themselves appear to be legally registered. However, Thai law generally prohibits foreign nationals from possessing firearms, and officers are now examining whether the guns were being held illegally. The Royal Thai Army says it is ready to respond immediately if gunfire from Cambodia crosses into Thai territory. The warning follows what the army describes as repeated provocative firing incidents along the border near Surin province. According to army spokesman, Cambodian troops allegedly fired 11 rounds of small arms fire from across the border, while Thai troops have continued hearing both gunshots and explosions since the ceasefire agreement was introduced. Officials say the firing does not currently appear intended to cause casualties, describing it instead as ongoing provocation and psychological pressure. The Thai army also accused Cambodia of focusing more heavily on what it called the information battlefield, using media and online messaging to portray Thailand as the aggressor. Authorities are meanwhile widening investigations into suspected foreign nominee business networks on Koh Phangan. Officials are examining company structures, land ownership, and financial records linked to a growing number of businesses allegedly controlled by foreigners through Thai proxy shareholders. The latest raids focused on 24 locations, including luxury beachfront pool villas linked to Israeli nationals and reportedly rented out for as much as 30,000 baht per night. Investigators say one property involved land owned by a Thai national, but leased for 30 years to a company under a 47 million baht agreement. Authorities are now examining whether the structure effectively transferred control to foreign interests in breach of Thai ownership laws. In one particularly notable case, a legal office under investigation was allegedly linked to a single individual connected to shareholdings in as many as 80 to 90 companies. The crackdown forms part of a broader nationwide campaign targeting suspected nominee ownership arrangements in Thailand's major tourist destinations. And in one of the stranger crime stories of the week, police say a husband who murdered his mistress then spent almost an entire day and night driving around with her body in his vehicle before eventually calling his wife for advice on what to do next. According to investigators, the man later surrendered to police and admitted killing the younger woman after discovering she had allegedly been seeing another man. He claimed he lost control during an argument after she taunted him over still being legally married. Meanwhile, in Pattaya, 16 Chinese nationals have been arrested during a late-night raid on an illegal poker den operating from inside a luxury home. 3 suspects were injured after jumping from a second-floor window while trying to escape police. Inside the property, officers discovered multiple poker tables, chips, cards, cash, food, and drinks spread across 3 separate gambling rooms. Around 100,000 baht in cash was seized. Police say the operation followed complaints from local residents concerned about unusually large numbers of Chinese visitors entering and leaving the property at all hours. Investigators also discovered surveillance cameras had been installed around the house to monitor activity outside and warn occupants of approaching police. And finally, perhaps the fish story of the week. Fisheries officials in Pattaya are now investigating claims that freshwater black-chin tilapia have somehow been caught in the sea off Pattaya Beach. The claims were made by a local fisherman who posted online videos apparently showing large numbers of the invasive freshwater species. Skeptics, however, point out the man also happens to run a fishing-themed social media channel, prompting some to suggest the story may be more about clicks than conservation. Officials say inspections around Naklua Pier have so far found no evidence of the fish in local seawater. However, experts admit heavy rains and freshwater runoff could theoretically allow the species to spread into brackish coastal areas. So perhaps not completely impossible, just extremely fishy. And your weekend weather outlook. Highs of around 31 degrees through to Monday, overnight lows of 27, with storms possible at almost any time. And don't forget Megan's What's On guide from 6 this evening, with all the latest events and offers around the city.
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ladies, if you wouldn't mind, have a quick look in your handbag. Take your time. A radio? No, of course not. But that's all right, because I'm already there, following you around all day. Crystal clear sound, no crackle, no nonsense. 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

0: Coming up now, the local and national news, sponsored by the Speak Easy Language School, bringing Thai lessons one-on-one to you anywhere in the world.
1: A Swedish national is under investigation in Phuket after staff at a self-storage company discovered a cache of firearms and ammunition inside a rented locker that had gone unpaid for more than 4 months. The discovery was made in Patong after employees at a self-storage facility opened the unit to inspect its contents following more than 120 days of unpaid rent. Inside, they found 5 handguns, along with around 100 rounds of ammunition. The locker had reportedly been rented under the name Elmi Ahmed Mohammed, a Swedish passport holder. Police say the weapons themselves appear to be legally registered. However, Thai law generally prohibits foreign nationals from possessing firearms, and officers are now examining whether the guns were being held illegally. The Royal Thai Army says it is ready to respond immediately if gunfire from Cambodia crosses into Thai territory. The warning follows what the army describes as repeated provocative firing incidents along the border near Surin province. According to army spokesman, Cambodian troops allegedly fired 11 rounds of small arms fire from across the border, while Thai troops have continued hearing both gunshots and explosions since the ceasefire agreement was introduced. Officials say the firing does not currently appear intended to cause casualties, describing it instead as ongoing provocation and psychological pressure. The Thai army also accused Cambodia of focusing more heavily on what it called the information battlefield, using media and online messaging to portray Thailand as the aggressor. Authorities are meanwhile widening investigations into suspected foreign nominee business networks on Koh Phangan. Officials are examining company structures, land ownership, and financial records linked to a growing number of businesses allegedly controlled by foreigners through Thai proxy shareholders. The latest raids focused on 24 locations, including luxury beachfront pool villas linked to Israeli nationals and reportedly rented out for as much as 30,000 baht per night. Investigators say one property involved land owned by a Thai national, but leased for 30 years to a company under a 47 million baht agreement. Authorities are now examining whether the structure effectively transferred control to foreign interests in breach of Thai ownership laws. In one particularly notable case, a legal office under investigation was allegedly linked to a single individual connected to shareholdings in as many as 80 to 90 companies. The crackdown forms part of a broader nationwide campaign targeting suspected nominee ownership arrangements in Thailand's major tourist destinations. And in one of the stranger crime stories of the week, police say a husband who murdered his mistress then spent almost an entire day and night driving around with her body in his vehicle before eventually calling his wife for advice on what to do next. According to investigators, the man later surrendered to police and admitted killing the younger woman after discovering she had allegedly been seeing another man. He claimed he lost control during an argument after she taunted him over still being legally married. Meanwhile, in Pattaya, 16 Chinese nationals have been arrested during a late-night raid on an illegal poker den operating from inside a luxury home. 3 suspects were injured after jumping from a second-floor window while trying to escape police. Inside the property, officers discovered multiple poker tables, chips, cards, cash, food, and drinks spread across 3 separate gambling rooms. Around 100,000 baht in cash was seized. Police say the operation followed complaints from local residents concerned about unusually large numbers of Chinese visitors entering and leaving the property at all hours. Investigators also discovered surveillance cameras had been installed around the house to monitor activity outside and warn occupants of approaching police. And finally, perhaps the fish story of the week. Fisheries officials in Pattaya are now investigating claims that freshwater black-chin tilapia have somehow been caught in the sea off Pattaya Beach. The claims were made by a local fisherman who posted online videos apparently showing large numbers of the invasive freshwater species. Skeptics, however, point out the man also happens to run a fishing-themed social media channel, prompting some to suggest the story may be more about clicks than conservation. Officials say inspections around Naklua Pier have so far found no evidence of the fish in local seawater. However, experts admit heavy rains and freshwater runoff could theoretically allow the species to spread into brackish coastal areas. So perhaps not completely impossible, just extremely fishy. And your weekend weather outlook. Highs of around 31 degrees through to Monday, overnight lows of 27, with storms possible at almost any time. And don't forget Megan's What's On guide from 6 this evening, with all the latest events and offers around the city.
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0: Coming up now, the local and national news, sponsored by the Speak Easy Language School, bringing Thai lessons one-on-one to you anywhere in the world.
1: A Swedish national is under investigation in Phuket after staff at a self-storage company discovered a cache of firearms and ammunition inside a rented locker that had gone unpaid for more than 4 months. The discovery was made in Patong after employees at a self-storage facility opened the unit to inspect its contents following more than 120 days of unpaid rent. Inside, they found 5 handguns, along with around 100 rounds of ammunition. The locker had reportedly been rented under the name Elmi Ahmed Mohammed, a Swedish passport holder. Police say the weapons themselves appear to be legally registered. However, Thai law generally prohibits foreign nationals from possessing firearms, and officers are now examining whether the guns were being held illegally. The Royal Thai Army says it is ready to respond immediately if gunfire from Cambodia crosses into Thai territory. The warning follows what the army describes as repeated provocative firing incidents along the border near Surin province. According to army spokesman, Cambodian troops allegedly fired 11 rounds of small arms fire from across the border, while Thai troops have continued hearing both gunshots and explosions since the ceasefire agreement was introduced. Officials say the firing does not currently appear intended to cause casualties, describing it instead as ongoing provocation and psychological pressure. The Thai army also accused Cambodia of focusing more heavily on what it called the information battlefield, using media and online messaging to portray Thailand as the aggressor. Authorities are meanwhile widening investigations into suspected foreign nominee business networks on Koh Phangan. Officials are examining company structures, land ownership, and financial records linked to a growing number of businesses allegedly controlled by foreigners through Thai proxy shareholders. The latest raids focused on 24 locations, including luxury beachfront pool villas linked to Israeli nationals, and reportedly rented out for as much as 30,000 baht per night. Investigators say one property involved land owned by a Thai national, but leased for 30 years to a company under a 47 million baht agreement. Authorities are now examining whether the structure effectively transferred control to foreign interests in breach of Thai ownership laws. In one particularly notable case, a legal office under investigation was allegedly linked to a single individual connected to shareholdings in as many as 80 to 90 companies. The crackdown forms part of a broader nationwide campaign targeting suspected nominee ownership arrangements in Thailand's major tourist destinations. And in one of the stranger crime stories of the week, police say a husband who murdered his mistress then spent almost an entire day and night driving around with her body in his vehicle before eventually calling his wife for advice on what to do next. According to investigators, the man later surrendered to police and admitted killing the younger woman after discovering she had allegedly been seeing another man. He claimed he lost control during an argument after she taunted him over still being legally married. Meanwhile, in Pattaya, 16 Chinese nationals have been arrested during a late-night raid on an illegal poker den operating from inside a luxury home. 3 suspects were injured after jumping from a second-floor window while trying to escape police. Inside the property, officers discovered multiple poker tables, chips, cards, cash, food, and drinks spread across 3 separate gambling rooms. Around 100,000 baht in cash was seized. Police say the operation followed complaints from local residents concerned about unusually large numbers of Chinese visitors entering and leaving the property at all hours. Investigators also discovered surveillance cameras had been installed around the house to monitor activity outside and warn occupants of approaching police. And finally, perhaps the fish story of the week. Fisheries officials in Pattaya are now investigating claims that freshwater black-chin tilapia have somehow been caught in the sea off Pattaya Beach. The claims were made by a local fisherman who posted online videos apparently showing large numbers of the invasive freshwater species. Skeptics, however, point out the man also happens to run a fishing-themed social media channel, prompting some to suggest the story may be more about clicks than conservation. Officials say inspections around Naklua Pier have so far found no evidence of the fish in local seawater. However, experts admit heavy rains and freshwater runoff could theoretically allow the species to spread into brackish coastal areas. So perhaps not completely impossible, just extremely fishy. And your weekend weather outlook. Highs of around 31 degrees through to Monday, overnight lows of 27, with storms possible at almost any time. And don't forget Megan's What's On guide from 6 this evening, with all the latest events and offers around the city.
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1: I'm losing my self-control. Yeah, you're starting to trickle back in. But I don't wanna fall down the rabbit hole.

0: Coming up now, the local and national news, sponsored by the Speak Easy Language School, bringing Thai lessons one-on-one to you anywhere in the world.
1: A Swedish national is under investigation in Phuket after staff at a self-storage company discovered a cache of firearms and ammunition inside a rented locker that had gone unpaid for more than 4 months. The discovery was made in Patong after employees at a self-storage facility opened the unit to inspect its contents following more than 120 days of unpaid rent. Inside, they found 5 handguns, along with around 100 rounds of ammunition. The locker had reportedly been rented under the name Elmi Ahmed Mohammed, a Swedish passport holder. Police say the weapons themselves appear to be legally registered. However, Thai law generally prohibits foreign nationals from possessing firearms, and officers are now examining whether the guns were being held illegally. The Royal Thai Army says it is ready to respond immediately if gunfire from Cambodia crosses into Thai territory. The warning follows what the army describes as repeated provocative firing incidents along the border near Surin province. According to army spokesman, Cambodian troops allegedly fired 11 rounds of small arms fire from across the border, while Thai troops have continued hearing both gunshots and explosions since the ceasefire agreement was introduced. Officials say the firing does not currently appear intended to cause casualties, describing it instead as ongoing provocation and psychological pressure. The Thai army also accused Cambodia of focusing more heavily on what it called the information battlefield, using media and online messaging to portray Thailand as the aggressor. Authorities are meanwhile widening investigations into suspected foreign nominee business networks on Koh Phangan. Officials are examining company structures, land ownership, and financial records linked to a growing number of businesses allegedly controlled by foreigners through Thai proxy shareholders. The latest raids focused on 24 locations, including luxury beachfront pool villas linked to Israeli nationals and reportedly rented out for as much as 30,000 baht per night. Investigators say one property involved land owned by a Thai national, but leased for 30 years to a company under a 47 million baht agreement. Authorities are now examining whether the structure effectively transferred control to foreign interests in breach of Thai ownership laws. In one particularly notable case, a legal office under investigation was allegedly linked to a single individual connected to shareholdings in as many as 80 to 90 companies. The crackdown forms part of a broader nationwide campaign targeting suspected nominee ownership arrangements in Thailand's major tourist destinations. And in one of the stranger crime stories of the week, police say a husband who murdered his mistress then spent almost an entire day and night driving around with her body in his vehicle before eventually calling his wife for advice on what to do next. According to investigators, the man later surrendered to police and admitted killing the younger woman after discovering she had allegedly been seeing another man. He claimed he lost control during an argument after she taunted him over still being legally married. Meanwhile, in Pattaya, 16 Chinese nationals have been arrested during a late-night raid on an illegal poker den operating from inside a luxury home. 3 suspects were injured after jumping from a second-floor window while trying to escape police. Inside the property, officers discovered multiple poker tables, chips, cards, cash, food, and drinks spread across 3 separate gambling rooms. Around 100,000 baht in cash was seized. Police say the operation followed complaints from local residents concerned about unusually large numbers of Chinese visitors entering and leaving the property at all hours. Investigators also discovered surveillance cameras had been installed around the house to monitor activity outside and warn occupants of approaching police. And finally, perhaps the fish story of the week. Fisheries officials in Pattaya are now investigating claims that freshwater black-chin tilapia have somehow been caught in the sea off Pattaya Beach. The claims were made by a local fisherman who posted online videos apparently showing large numbers of the invasive freshwater species. Skeptics, however, point out the man also happens to run a fishing-themed social media channel, prompting some to suggest the story may be more about clicks than conservation. Officials say inspections around Naklua Pier have so far found no evidence of the fish in local seawater. However, experts admit heavy rains and freshwater runoff could theoretically allow the species to spread into brackish coastal areas. So perhaps not completely impossible, just extremely fishy. And your weekend weather outlook. Highs of around 31 degrees through to Monday, overnight lows of 27, with storms possible at almost any time. And don't forget Megan's What's On guide from 6 this evening, with all the latest events and offers around the city.
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0: what we try to concentrate on as a group is producing good pop songs. 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

Have you noticed? You won't lose me. I'm always here. No bad signal, no crackle, no hiss. 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

0: Coming up now, the local and national news, sponsored by the Speak Easy Language School, bringing Thai lessons one-on-one to you anywhere in the world.
1: A Swedish national is under investigation in Phuket after staff at a self-storage company discovered a cache of firearms and ammunition inside a rented locker that had gone unpaid for more than 4 months. The discovery was made in Patong after employees at a self-storage facility opened the unit to inspect its contents following more than 120 days of unpaid rent. Inside, they found 5 handguns, along with around 100 rounds of ammunition. The locker had reportedly been rented under the name Elmi Ahmed Mohammed, a Swedish passport holder. Police say the weapons themselves appear to be legally registered. However, Thai law generally prohibits foreign nationals from possessing firearms, and officers are now examining whether the guns were being held illegally. The Royal Thai Army says it is ready to respond immediately if gunfire from Cambodia crosses into Thai territory. The warning follows what the army describes as repeated provocative firing incidents along the border near Surin province. According to army spokesman, Cambodian troops allegedly fired 11 rounds of small arms fire from across the border, while Thai troops have continued hearing both gunshots and explosions since the ceasefire agreement was introduced. Officials say the firing does not currently appear intended to cause casualties, describing it instead as ongoing provocation and psychological pressure. The Thai army also accused Cambodia of focusing more heavily on what it called the information battlefield, using media and online messaging to portray Thailand as the aggressor. Authorities are meanwhile widening investigations into suspected foreign nominee business networks on Koh Phangan. Officials are examining company structures, land ownership, and financial records linked to a growing number of businesses allegedly controlled by foreigners through Thai proxy shareholders. The latest raids focused on 24 locations, including luxury beachfront pool villas linked to Israeli nationals and reportedly rented out for as much as 30,000 baht per night. Investigators say one property involved land owned by a Thai national, but leased for 30 years to a company under a 47 million baht agreement. Authorities are now examining whether the structure effectively transferred control to foreign interests in breach of Thai ownership laws. In one particularly notable case, a legal office under investigation was allegedly linked to a single individual connected to shareholdings in as many as 80 to 90 companies. The crackdown forms part of a broader nationwide campaign targeting suspected nominee ownership arrangements in Thailand's major tourist destinations. And in one of the stranger crime stories of the week, police say a husband who murdered his mistress then spent almost an entire day and night driving around with her body in his vehicle before eventually calling his wife for advice on what to do next. According to investigators, the man later surrendered to police and admitted killing the younger woman after discovering she had allegedly been seeing another man. He claimed he lost control during an argument after she taunted him over still being legally married. Meanwhile, in Pattaya, 16 Chinese nationals have been arrested during a late-night raid on an illegal poker den operating from inside a luxury home. 3 suspects were injured after jumping from a second-floor window while trying to escape police. Inside the property, officers discovered multiple poker tables, chips, cards, cash, food, and drinks spread across 3 separate gambling rooms. Around 100,000 baht in cash was seized. Police say the operation followed complaints from local residents concerned about unusually large numbers of Chinese visitors entering and leaving the property at all hours. Investigators also discovered surveillance cameras had been installed around the house to monitor activity outside and warn occupants of approaching police. And finally, perhaps the fish story of the week. Fisheries officials in Pattaya are now investigating claims that freshwater black-chin tilapia have somehow been caught in the sea off Pattaya Beach. The claims were made by a local fisherman who posted online videos apparently showing large numbers of the invasive freshwater species. Skeptics, however, point out the man also happens to run a fishing-themed social media channel, prompting some to suggest the story may be more about clicks than conservation. Officials say inspections around Naklua Pier have so far found no evidence of the fish in local seawater. However, experts admit heavy rains and freshwater runoff could theoretically allow the species to spread into brackish coastal areas. So perhaps not completely impossible, just extremely fishy. And your weekend weather outlook. Highs of around 31 degrees through to Monday, overnight lows of 27, with storms possible at almost any time. And don't forget Megan's What's On guide from 6 this evening, with all the latest events and offers around the city.
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3: A Swedish national is under investigation in Phuket after staff at a self-storage company discovered a cache of firearms and ammunition inside a rented locker that had gone unpaid for more than 4 months. The discovery was made in Patong after employees at a self-storage facility opened the unit to inspect its contents following more than 120 days of unpaid rent. Inside, they found 5 handguns, along with around 100 rounds of ammunition. The locker had reportedly been rented under the name Elmi Ahmed Mohammed, a Swedish passport holder. Police say the weapons themselves appear to be legally registered. However, Thai law generally prohibits foreign nationals from possessing firearms, and officers are now examining whether the guns were being held illegally. The Royal Thai Army says it is ready to respond immediately if gunfire from Cambodia crosses into Thai territory. The warning follows what the army describes as repeated provocative firing incidents along the border near Surin province. According to army spokesman, Cambodian troops allegedly fired 11 rounds of small arms fire from across the border, while Thai troops have continued hearing both gunshots and explosions since the ceasefire agreement was introduced. Officials say the firing does not currently appear intended to cause casualties, describing it instead as ongoing provocation and psychological pressure. The Thai army also accused Cambodia of focusing more heavily on what it called the information battlefield, using media and online messaging to portray Thailand as the aggressor. Authorities are meanwhile widening investigations into suspected foreign nominee business networks on Koh Phangan. Officials are examining company structures, land ownership, and financial records linked to a growing number of businesses allegedly controlled by foreigners through Thai proxy shareholders. The latest raids focused on 24 locations, including luxury beachfront pool villas linked to Israeli nationals and reportedly rented out for as much as 30,000 baht per night. Investigators say one property involved land owned by a Thai national, but leased for 30 years to a company under a 47 million baht agreement. Authorities are now examining whether the structure effectively transferred control to foreign interests in breach of Thai ownership laws. In one particularly notable case, a legal office under investigation was allegedly linked to a single individual connected to shareholdings in as many as 80 to 90 companies. The crackdown forms part of a broader nationwide campaign targeting suspected nominee ownership arrangements in Thailand's major tourist destinations. And in one of the stranger crime stories of the week, police say a husband who murdered his mistress then spent almost an entire day and night driving around with her body in his vehicle before eventually calling his wife for advice on what to do next. According to investigators, the man later surrendered to police and admitted killing the younger woman after discovering she had allegedly been seeing another man. He claimed he lost control during an argument after she taunted him over still being legally married. Meanwhile, in Pattaya, 16 Chinese nationals have been arrested during a late-night raid on an illegal poker den operating from inside a luxury home. 3 suspects were injured after jumping from a second-floor window while trying to escape police. Inside the property, officers discovered multiple poker tables, chips, cards, cash, food, and drinks spread across 3 separate gambling rooms. Around 100,000 baht in cash was seized. Police say the operation followed complaints from local residents concerned about unusually large numbers of Chinese visitors entering and leaving the property at all hours. Investigators also discovered surveillance cameras had been installed around the house to monitor activity outside and warn occupants of approaching police. And finally, perhaps the fish story of the week. Fisheries officials in Pattaya are now investigating claims that freshwater black-chin tilapia have somehow been caught in the sea off Pattaya Beach. The claims were made by a local fisherman who posted online videos apparently showing large numbers of the invasive freshwater species. Skeptics, however, point out the man also happens to run a fishing-themed social media channel, prompting some to suggest the story may be more about clicks than conservation. Officials say inspections around Naklua Pier have so far found no evidence of the fish in local seawater. However, experts admit heavy rains and freshwater runoff could theoretically allow the species to spread into brackish coastal areas. So perhaps not completely impossible, just extremely fishy. And your weekend weather outlook. Highs of around 31 degrees through to Monday, overnight lows of 27, with storms possible at almost any time. And don't forget Megan's What's On guide from 6 this evening, with all the latest events and offers around the city.
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3: BBC News with Neil Nunes. President Trump has again threatened Iran, demanding Tehran act quickly to agree a peace deal amid stalled negotiations. Mr. Trump said the clock was ticking. Joel Gunter is in Washington.
4: We've seen him make very similar threats before, only to then back down from them. There is a sense that this is all part of a sort of coordinated maximum pressure campaign to try and bring the Iranians to the table, to try and force them.

0: to make concessions to give President Trump something he can take home and sell as a win back home in America, where the war is deeply unpopular, becoming more unpopular by the day, and many ordinary Americans are suffering real economic hardship.
1: It comes as Israel confirmed its Prime Minister Benjamin Netanyahu had spoken with Mr. Trump about the conflict with Iran. Saudi Arabia's defense ministry has said three drones coming from Iraqi airspace were intercepted and destroyed on Sunday morning. In a separate incident, a drone attack was carried out on a nuclear power plant in Abu Dhabi. Details from Amir Nader.
2: Well, this is a key nuclear power plant. It provides about a quarter of the Emirates' electricity needs. And the suspicions will be that it is Iran who launched this attack. What it is, I think, is a signal by Iran that if the ongoing ceasefire negotiations don't meet their terms or they do break down, that they are prepared to return to military conflict.
1: Lebanese state media is reporting that an Israeli missile strike on an apartment in eastern Lebanon killed an Islamic Jihad commander and his teenage daughter. Separately, Lebanon's health ministry says Israel's latest airstrikes in the south have killed five people. Amnesty International says the number of executions that took place around the world last year was the highest in more than four decades. The campaign group says the rise has been driven largely by Iran, where more than 2,000 people were put to death. This report from Caroline Hawley.
3: Iran's been intensifying its use of the death penalty as a tool of political control, according to human rights groups. Prisoners executed in the past few weeks include men who were only arrested during protests in January. Amnesty International says it's a shockingly short period of time. One was a 21-year-old karate champion who'd been accused of attacking police cars, but not convicted of any lethal offence. The executions are often announced on state-run media, but the UN Human Rights Office says it fears that others are taking place in secret amid reports of torture and forced confessions. And it says many people, including children, remain at risk of execution.
1: This is the latest world news from the BBC. The Dutch cruise ship at the centre of a deadly hantavirus outbreak is approaching the Netherlands port of Rotterdam. The outbreak on board the vessel during a trip from Argentina to Cape Verde has so far claimed three lives and seen dozens of people placed into quarantine. Rwanda has said it's tightening screening at its border with the Democratic Republic of Congo amid a deadly outbreak of the Ebola virus. Some residents of the eastern Congolese city of Goma have told the BBC that only Rwandans are being allowed to cross back into Rwanda, not Congolese. Our health correspondent Dominic Hughes assesses the severity of the outbreak.
4: The species behind this cluster of cases, the Bundibugyo virus, it's rare. And unlike the most common species of Ebola, the Zaire virus, there is no vaccine, nor is there an effective drug treatment. Plus, you've got the complicating factors in the DRC, very high population mobility, the urban location of this outbreak around mining towns, really in the northeast of the country, the large number of informal healthcare facilities in the region, and you add on top of that the ongoing security situation, the humanitarian crisis in the DRC.
1: Reports from Mali say a drone strike by government forces has killed at least 10 civilians as they prepared to celebrate a wedding in the central San region. The French news agency cited a security source who said a procession of motorbikes had been targeted. The authorities in Nigeria's northeastern state of Borno have deployed local vigilantes to help security forces track down kidnappers who abducted at least 50 children on Friday in raids on three schools. The children, many of them toddlers, were taken away on motorbikes. Their whereabouts are still unknown.
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14: In the old days, you know, when you think of like kawaii and anime, it's only like in Japan or in Hong Kong, in Korea, right? But nowadays, you know, because of IG, you know, TikTok, the whole world get to see this like anime world.
12: And why the good old-fashioned puzzle is set to be the breakout hit of 2026.
15: New IPs are coming into puzzles like Stranger Things or One Piece. Puzzles are becoming really in and fashionable. It's quite exciting to see, actually.
12: You'll be hearing all about that and much more in Business Daily from the BBC.
16: It's time. The world will know you as pop stars. But you will be much more than that.
12: That's the trailer for one of the biggest and most unexpected Netflix shows of last year. In 2025, the South Korean K-pop Demon Hunters animated movie combined catchy music, high-octane action and world-class animation to create a huge global phenomenon. In fact, it became the streaming platform's most-watched movie of all time. And with over 500 million views and counting, it's not just Netflix who are celebrating, because the toy industry is also pretty happy about it. Global market research company Circana said that across the 12 countries it covers, including the US, the UK and other big European markets, toy sales as a whole amounted to $73 billion in 2025. And crucially, products tied to licenses, for example, K-pop Demon Hunters, accounted for 37% of that figure. Frederic Tutt is Circana's global toys industry analyst, and she explains what's behind the trend.
17: Let's get battle ready.
15: Things you watch on the big screen, on the small screen, on streaming, maybe licenses and properties you like when you were a teenager or as a child. So there's also nostalgia coming into the equation. Consumers from, you know, 3 onwards are looking for products linked to their favorite brand and their fans. So they're collecting items, toys, figurines, plush, keyring items to take along with them and to showcase in their homes.
12: And Frederic says that thanks to streaming services, social media and channels like YouTube, there are literally thousands of shows to choose from. And crucially, it's becoming easier for those shows to gain a global reach.
15: The market is much more diverse. It's also much more global because everyone is watching the same content on their screens at the same time. They can be watching a YouTube series. They can be watching a TikTok influencer, or they could be watching a Formula One Grand Prix. And all of that is happening at the same time. So that's opening up really big prospects for the licensors and the licensees all at once.
12: One of the first companies out the block when it comes to creating toys from official licenses is Funko. They're known for their very collectible and instantly recognisable figures featuring oversized angular heads with cute cartoonish faces. A few weeks ago, at one of the industry's biggest events, the Toy Fair in London's Olympia, I caught up with Andy Oddy, Chief Commercial Officer at Funko. He told me that building up relationships with the owners of the big licences is crucial.
18: We're very comfortable with having strong relationships with all the major studios and content providers, and through that relationship we tend to fall upon almost every opportunity and license. That's a lot harder for most companies in this hall. They have to pick 7 to 10 licenses. We've got hundreds of licenses. We're in everything pretty much, which gives us that better probability of hitting a success.
12: And as sports events become ever more global, soccer and motor racing tie-ups are a great way for companies like Funko to broaden their customer base.
18: That's something we're talking about a lot more internally, and you'll notice the prevalence of European sports within our range. You've seen football players out there from Liverpool, and we have Bayern Munich coming, Barca we've got out there. So, you know, we're in that game, we're in the Formula One game, which until recently was much more of a European sport, or even Asian European. And now, adjacent to all of that, we're looking at doing a lot more business in the Asia regions around licenses that might be typically associated more with that population over there.
12: So what opportunities does the globalisation of streaming services in particular give you as a business?
18: What we are noticing is content popping up from all over the place that we can then execute against. We've noticed with the whole YouTube phenomenon, the way product is coming to market and content is coming to market can be so different by region, but then some of those pieces of content will translate globally, others will not. But there is that much bigger scramble out there, and also a really effective content that we can execute against coming from all manner of regions.
12: Andy mentioned YouTube, and one company which has created several successful products based on YouTube shows is Tony's. They make audio players which you attach an interchangeable figurine to, and this signifies which story or audiobook will play out. There are the more obvious Lion King and Paddington figurines, but now some of the characters are sourced from streaming services and social media. Liz Peters, head of global portfolio at Tony's, says these newer types of media and their licences are increasingly important.
19: YouTube is a great place for us to get inspiration and to understand what's hot, especially for kids. And we know that they are consuming streaming platforms. A really good example for us is Miss Rachel. So we really observed Miss Rachel for a while, and we saw that she was really resonating with our core demographic, so really young kids, like age 1 to 3. Miss Rachel is a kids educator and YouTube sensation. We partnered with her on a special Tony. It looks exactly like her. It has her voice, so it really speaks directly to the kids and really helps educate them at home without the use of a screen.
12: You work with lots of different intellectual properties, so IPs. I guess on the plus side, you've got a massively wide range of characters to choose from. So how do you pick a winner?
19: Well, it's very difficult. There's a lot of choice out there, so we really need to whittle it down. So we subscribe to a lot of industry data, what's performing well there. We also look at YouTube. We look at other streaming platforms or TV shows that are performing well. So if, for example, you have a real person or a cartoon character who you'd like to feature, what happens when you want to introduce that character to, say, a region which doesn't predominantly speak English? Do you, say, translate, or do you just stick with the original version? How does that work?
20: We always try to localise where possible. So even in US and UK, you'd think that we obviously speak the same language, but we really try to always have British English or American English, whatever is relevant. So for someone like Miss Rachel, her voice is known in all English-speaking territory, so we would never translate her or even localise her. But for example, in our non-English-speaking markets, we would use translators, and we would often use the voice actors in the local markets who are known for those characters, who are often like quite famous in their own right as the dubbing actors, and we would use them to voice the stories.
12: And as toy and viewing trends become more global, one particular region is coming to the fore, says Frederic Tutte from Sicana, who we heard from earlier.
15: The influence, the newness, the disruption is really coming from the East. So now the innovation's coming from China, from South Korea, from Japan.
12: And Frederic says one of the trends coming from that region is key rings, which, she says, will be huge this year, especially in the form of what's being called wearables. That's things you attach to bags or clothing. And it all started with the breakout success on social media of Labubu, a line of collectible plush toys created in Hong Kong.
15: Think about the Labubu craze, for example, of 2025. This has taken the world by surprise. Everybody was in awe of all this incredibly funny-looking plush with a keyring that you attach to your handbag. Now, guess what is the biggest new trend in 2026 in the toy market? Those vinyl plush that you attach to your handbag. And the manufacturers that do slime will have a little slime pot that you attach to your handbag. And those that do little virtual pets will have a virtual pet that you attach to your handbag or your rucksack or your backpack.
12: This is Business Daily from the BBC World Service. I'm Elizabeth Hodson, and in today's programme, we're looking at how social media and streaming services are transforming the toy industry. Denise Wong, who's originally from Hong Kong, is creative director of Momotoko, which makes cute-looking plush toy keyrings. But her products have a very on-trend USP, or unique selling point. The themes of the characters are rooted in neurodiversity and very modern-day worries.
14: Momotoko is all about perfectly imperfect characteristic of Gen Z and Millennial. When we come up with like design, we always think of like a hero, princesses, but the real world is all about the real human. So our hero character, Fever Leaf, is actually has anxiety. And we do have like Asumi's, which has ADHD.
12: So looking around the store, it speaks to me of anime, of kind of kawaii, so that cuteness, but kind of edgy.
14: I grew up in the kawaii anime culture because I was like born in Hong Kong. You know, my partner is from Japan, Tokyo. So this is like very natural for us. In the old days, when you think of like kawaii and anime, it's only like in Japan or in Hong Kong and in Korea, right? But nowadays, you know, because of like IG, you know, TikTok, you know, the whole world like get to see this like anime world, and it's so colorful and it's so dreamy. You know, everyone is like turning around and say, oh, like anime or kawaii, it's become a business opportunity, yeah.
12: So keyrings are set to be a big business opportunity this year, and Frederic Tutte thinks another retro favourite will also do well, the good old-fashioned puzzle.
15: This is the category with the most innovation I've seen. Puzzles are going to be really in 26. Why? We see, for example, the emergence of speed puzzling, which are a competition where everyone is doing the same jigsaw puzzle at the same time, and the winner is the one who's doing it the fastest. We also see that new IPs are coming into puzzles like Stranger Things or One Piece. Puzzles are becoming really in and fashionable. It's quite exciting to see, actually.
12: Frederic mentioned the importance of film and pop culture tie-ups to puzzle makers. And one of the biggest players in the puzzle market is German company Ravensburger. And it's hoping that its license of the moment, K-pop Demon Hunters, will push sales into the stratosphere. Katie Fletcher is their head of marketing and product development.
0: Globally, the licenses are done on an individual basis. So for Ravensburger, we have the puzzle and the painting by numbers license. We are launching a painting by numbers product as well. With our puzzles, we work with lots of different formats. So, for example, 500-piece, 1,000-piece, 2,000-piece. We even go up to 42,000-piece. So we've got a lot of scope of opportunity to extend the K-pop Demons range out to further puzzle formats.
12: So it's worth investing in these types of licenses, which may be very expensive, but at the same time, you've got lots of different formats that then you can basically create puzzles for.
0: Yeah, absolutely.
12: Sukarno's Frederik Tutt is predicting 2026 will be a big year for movie licenses in general, and she says some familiar faces will be leading the charge.
15: First of all, we look at what's coming up in the theatres, at the cinema. And so in 2026, I think we have the biggest lineup of family-friendly movies coming up since 2019. So if you want to know just a few of them, let's think about Toy Story. The fifth installment is coming.
21: Hello?
22: Is it as bad out there for toys as they say it is?
23: We're finding more abandoned toys each day.
24: We're down!
22: Tex invaded our house, too.
23: I don't know, Jesse. Toys are for play, but tech is
21: for everything.
15: We also have a Star Wars movie with The Mandalorian.
25: Hey. Never touch the buttons.
15: Toy manufacturers work ahead of time, and they know that in 26, these are going to be some of the winners.
12: One of those toy makers is US company Basic Fun. They've manufactured lines based on both Star Wars and Toy Story in the form of Mr. Potato Head, but with a twist. As Tim Ives explains, he looks after sales and marketing in Europe for the company.
13: With Mr. Potato Head, obviously, it's been around for years. We're working with a number of licenses to do collabs with it. So it's mixing together Mr. Potato Head, which is a classic, and introducing things like Star Wars and Mandalorian, and also doing things like Stitch, which obviously was a big movie last year and is still very popular.
12: You're having a Mr. Potato Head and Star Wars mashup.
13: Absolutely, yeah. So you can get Yoda, you've got the Mandalorian, and you've got a Stormtrooper all dressed up as Mr. Potato Head. And of course, these are all interchangeable, so you can mix and match them.
12: So you can have a Stormtrooper / Mandalorian Mr. Potato Head, or Mrs. Potato Head.
13: Yeah, you can mix them all up. There's even Harry Potter and Disney villains. There's all sorts of great collabs we can do with these properties.
12: Talking about Harry Potter, Harry Potter turns 25, I think, this year. What's new about Harry Potter? How do you keep that license relevant?
13: Well, Harry Potter's it's obviously a great property. It is its 25th anniversary in 2026. They're producing more content, so there's going to be different shows coming out. It's not all about the movies necessarily, but it's got great history.
12: So from your point of view, how important are licenses to your toy sales?
13: Licenses are absolutely key. Without licenses, I don't think you'd have a business. It's what drives the business forward.
26: It's to make a child happy.
27: You just remember what you're passing.
22: Barney still needs us.
12: But despite the general optimism in the toy industry, there is a potentially rather dark cloud on the horizon. New regulations over children's access to social media. A ban on sites like TikTok, Instagram and Snapchat was brought in for children in Australia at the end of last year, the first country to impose this kind of restriction. And plans to enforce a similar set of regulations is going through the French Parliament at the moment. Frederik Tutt from Sukarno says it's a debate that the toy industry can't ignore.
15: What's behind all of this is really a question of wellness and mindfulness, where we realise that screen time is having an impact on children's development, and their speech, their reasoning, you know, their intelligence, their attention span, and so on and so forth. It's really important that I think as a society we grab this topic and we do it right. At the same time, the toy industry needs social media because we get inspiration from what's happening on social media to lead new toys. Social media is such an incredible tool to spread new trends. It's a complex story, really.
12: It's too early to say how current and potential social media bans for children will impact the toy industry. But with so much at stake, it's something that everyone involved, from the platforms themselves to the toy manufacturers, will be thinking very carefully about. Well, thanks so much for listening, and that's all from me, Elizabeth Hodson, but Business Daily will be back again soon.

For most parents, the future of their children is a key issue. And Regent School, with over 30 years of academic success, is the first in the region to offer 16 to 18-year-old pupils both choices. A-level students choose their key subjects, specifically selected for their choice of university, whilst the IB diploma offers a wide breadth of subjects, ideal for pupils who want to develop in a wide range of courses. To learn more about the options for your child's tailored journey to success, visit our website, regents-patia.co.tw.

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Well, De Collective, on Pattaya's famous beach road and directly in front of the Holiday Inn, is where foodies, along with cocktail enthusiasts, can now enjoy a choice of menus. 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

0: Hello, I'm Wahiga Mwaura, presenter of Focus on Africa, and this is the interview from the BBC World Service, the best conversations coming out of the BBC, people shaping our world from all over the world.
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4: Being born in America, feeling American, having people treat me like I'm not.
5: We're more popular than populism.
0: For this interview, I met with Ukraine's ambassador to Kenya, Yuri Toka. He claimed that Russia deliberately deployed many conscripted Kenyans to the front line shortly before Kenya's foreign minister visited Moscow with the aim of halting such recruitment of Kenyans to the Russia-Ukraine war. He said the claim is based on information from a Ukrainian-backed project that is encouraging soldiers to desert the Russian army. The Russian embassy in Kenya did not immediately respond to the BBC's request for comment. It has previously denied any government involvement in the illegal recruitment of Kenyan citizens. A representative of Kenya's Ministry of Foreign Affairs told the BBC that the government is not aware of such allegations and treats them as possible rumors and propaganda. Kenya's foreign minister recently told a parliamentary committee that they are working to ensure the safety of nationals and to prevent further illegal recruitment. But Ambassador Tokar claims that Kenyans are being treated as expendable.
6: So they were sent to the front line, to the most dangerous parts of the front line, to the most dangerous places, with aim to do the job and to disappear.
0: Welcome to the interview from the BBC World Service with Ambassador Yuri Toka in a conversation I recorded last month.
7: From where you sit here on the African continent, what impact do you think these conflicts have had here?
6: The prices for food all over the world had grown significantly, and it again influenced people in Africa.
7: How much worse might it get if these wars continue? What are your predictions?
6: It's hard to predict. It's not a good thing. So let me focus more on Ukraine. So we live life with the focus on war, which is happening every day, which is bringing victims, civilian victims, children, women, every day. And we live with that, and we live with aim to initiate the end of the war as soon as possible. But again, it's not for the price of our capitulation. We want the war to be ended fairly and with consequences to the aggressor who broke the international law.
7: I mean, you must have followed developments recently in Moscow. A meeting was held between Kenya's minister Musalia Mudavadi and Russian foreign minister Sergei Lavrov. When they came out of that meeting, Kenya announced that it had agreed with Russia that they would no longer recruit Kenyans, or Kenyans would no longer be eligible to fight in that war with Ukraine. What did you make of that meeting and the developments thereafter?
6: First of all, we are very appreciative to the Kenyan government that it pays attention to this very important issues, because we are very concerned to see Kenyan friends, Kenyan people on the front line, that they were recruited by Russian Federation in the war of aggression, and that war of aggression which are leading to hostilities in Ukraine.
7: Even though the Russian Federation deny that they directly recruit a lot of those soldiers, are recruited by third parties.
6: Well, the Russian Federation during that visit mentioned different things. They mentioned that they take only voluntarily. But we see hundreds of publications in Kenyan press that the people were lured, that people were coerced with aim to join the Russian army. Secondly, it was published by Ukrainian media that at the time of visit of Mudavadi, Russians collected all Kenyans and did everything for them to go to the front line, to go to the death zone, with aim to neutralize them, to have no Kenyans in the army, which is very painful to see. But this information is to be checked.
7: Where did the Ukrainian media get that information from?
6: We got it from our sources, from reliable sources. We have this project, Хочу жить, I want to live, where the project is made with aim that everybody who joined Russian army and wants to live, he can give up, and Ukraine will arrange his safe escape from Russian army, keeping in the under the Geneva Conventions law.
7: So what you're telling us is that according to this Ukrainian government-sponsored project and sources, that they discovered that while Kenya's minister was going to meet Russia's foreign minister, Kenyan troops within the Russian army were all being sent to the front line. Is that something you can definitively confirm?
6: That's the information that we have received. That information should be checked. But that's very serious information, and we took it very seriously. And so we even have the names of the victims that Kenyans didn't want to join the attacks. Therefore, they were seriously had a serious consequences for such.
7: We live in a time when propaganda about wars is really out there. Again, I'm trying to confirm, this is not propaganda. This is something that you're positive your sources would not get wrong.
6: I personally heard this information from two different sources. So this is not definitely propaganda. In Ukraine, we say every joke has a part of the joke. So this information has a very high level of probability.
7: Did the sources also speak to why would Russia do this at a time when a minister is coming from a country and there's an agreement being made? Why would you do something that could potentially jeopardize relations between these countries?
6: Our sources do not say that. So the only thing we have is that information. The other thing is that they are doing a strong attack now on Ukraine. They started after winter campaign with a new wave of attack against Ukraine. And this we feel it on the front line. So the number of attacks had grown some places up to more than 50%. So attacks are growing, and therefore they need people for that.
7: Tell me about the number of troops from the Russia side who have been caught by Ukraine, African nationals, that is. Do you have those numbers?
6: We have general number. We have general numbers that there is more than 200 prisoners of war taken in Ukraine, that are kept in Ukraine as a prisoners of war from the foreign countries, with not Russian citizenship. But again, we treat them on not by nationality, but only as the prisoners of war, as representatives of the foreign army.
7: Ghana's foreign minister recently had a meeting, I believe, with Ukraine's foreign minister over that. And Kenya here as well, the foreign minister has spoken to talks with Ukraine as well on the release of the prisoners of war. When might this happen?
6: This is the issue that it is being discussed at the consular, at the intergovernmental level. So we have designated two persons to negotiate that issue, and the negotiations are underway. So at the moment, we have not released any prisoners of war due to the international legislation, especially Geneva Convention, that do not really allow that. But anyway, we are working on that, and we are engaged with the Kenyan government on that issue and with Ghana, our government.
7: I struggle to understand that because I've seen prison exchanges. I think recently Russia and Ukraine exchanged prisoners, so
6: yes.
7: Clearly that was able to happen. So why can't you allow African countries that want their nationalities back to be returned?
6: The law predicts that it can be exchanged with the other side. That is exchange.
7: Okay.
6: But it is not does not predict that we can release those people. So this they
7: you're
6: are
7: not holding those people to barter them. There are some who feel you're holding them so that you can exchange them later for your benefit.
6: It's not about the things that we are holding them, because that's the law. So the law predicts that we can do the exchange for Ukrainians that have taken prisoners of war in Russia. But it doesn't predict the possibility to release those people to the country of origin. So that's but there are other possibilities that within the international law that might allow it.
7: You have this project called the I Want to Live project that you mentioned earlier, and it's, you know, sponsored by the government. How will it work? So if someone hears your advert and surrenders to Ukraine, are they going to be sent home? How does that work?
6: First of all, they'll be granted life. And that's the main thing. Unlike Russians, so we keep our word. So we promise that they'll be stay alive and they will be kept in good conditions according to international law. They will be taken as prisoners of war. They, according to this international law and the prisoners of war situations, and can be released after the end of the war.
7: Which no one knows when that might happen. So they might end up being prisoners of war for another 5 years. That doesn't sound like a very good deal, Ambassador.
6: But anyway, they'll stay alive. They'll have a good conditions for life. They'll stay alive. But in case you are on the front line, on the Russian side, so that's the battlefield where almost 1,000 people die a day on the Russian side.
7: Almost 1,000 people die a day on the Russian side. So,
6: yes.
7: So those are the statistics you're pointing out.
6: Yes. So you understand what I mean. In case you are in the Russian army, you have a huge chance to be among those 1,000.
7: So your deal to the African National is to avoid being part of that statistic, turn yourself in.
6: Absolutely.
7: But no guarantee of when you might get home, depending on when the war ends or if something happens diplomatically.
6: That's the choice between the life and the death, or to be left without. Well, that's the war, and that's the front line. And the front line is very cruel. It is, you know, it is very rapid actions are taken. So we are not able to, we are defending our country. And the guys from that side, they are the part of aggression, the part of aggressive war against a sovereign country. So in case they were lured, they were coerced, they were taken to the army in some other way, or even if they joined voluntarily for some reason. But they see the horrible things that happen on the front line, and left. Not all people can live with that. That's why they have the chance to give up.
0: You're listening to The Interview from the BBC World Service. Now, I was quite surprised to hear Ukraine's ambassador make such strong allegations against Russia, because typically most ambassadors prefer to work behind the scenes, and when in front of the camera, often give general diplomatic statements which rarely arouse controversy. It's been difficult to verify the claims he made, partly because Russian authorities did not respond to our request for information. But we also reached out to one family that confirmed that they had not been able to reach their son since March, roughly the same time when Kenya's foreign minister visited Russia. Some of the other families we spoke to were disappointed that the meeting between Kenya and Russia had not yet yielded a quick exit for their loved ones caught up in the war on the front lines of the Russia-Ukraine conflict. Okay, let's return to my conversation with Ambassador Yuri Toka.
7: How many foreign nationals are fighting for Ukraine?
6: There is no statistics about that. There is no statistics, and mainly these were the people that came not for the money. There is a lot of people from Georgia, from Chechen, from Belarus that want to fight against, that do not agree with this war of aggression, and they want to resist to this Russian war of aggression against Ukraine. Even Russians people.
7: Do you have any promises? And I want to refer to an investigative piece that was done by a media house here in Kenya, where a recruiter spoke about their experience recruiting Kenyans to go and fight for Russia. But at the end of the piece, the recruiter also said, if you're interested in going to fight for Ukraine, that's also possible. Do you know if that is possible, that people could also be recruited to fight for Ukraine?
6: I will tell you honestly from my heart, because this is the narrative that is being very hardly disseminated by Russian propaganda, that we are taking, the Ukrainians are also taking people to the army. But let's split the idea. So if the Russian army is the aggressor army, they do the hostilities. Ukrainian army is a defensive army. And we are defending our country, we're defending our sovereignty, and we are defending our right to live. Secondly, so I was trying to find a number of Africans in Ukrainian army, and I couldn't find that number. There is not much of them. We do not recruit people, you know, from the point of view of coercion or, you know, lie or promise some other job and sending people to the front line.
7: So you can say that on record that that doesn't happen?
6: Yes, I can tell you that Ukrainian doesn't recruit foreigners to the army unless they want to join voluntarily.
7: What is your message to the families here in Kenya? And this is happening across Africa because many were recruited from different African countries. What's your message to the families who know that their loved ones are prisoners of war in Ukraine and they don't know how they're going to get them back? What would you tell them, Ambassador?
6: Well, first of all, rest assured that the conditions of stay in Ukraine are good because we strictly adhere to the international law. We allow Red Cross to check their conditions of stay, to check if they are fine, if they have you know, all the necessary things. So from that point of view, they are alive, they are well kept, and they are good. That's the first thing that should be mentioned. Well, unlike...
7: And as to when they might get home?
6: That's a question I cannot answer at the moment. First of all, as soon as the war ends, and let's pray together for that war to end as soon as possible. And secondly, so the negotiations are underway.
7: Even as we wind down this interview, what sense do you get of conditions at the front line? Some of the recruits who eventually got back spoke to how little training they received. How dangerous is it for a recruit who's been poorly trained to be deployed? It's an obvious question, but I'd just like to hear your experience or your thoughts on that.
6: My point is that do not join Russian army at all, first of all. So doesn't matter if you'll be prepared or not. So first of thing, you will join aggression. You will join illegal war. And even according to Kenyan law, you will become a criminal. Secondly, that, of course, the level of preparation...
7: How dangerous is it out there? Give us that sense.
6: It is, well, from the point of view we see, it is not the case, because they are considered as, I don't want to say that word, but as expendables. So they were sent to the front line, to the most dangerous parts of the front line, to the most dangerous places, with aim to do the job and to disappear.
7: More broadly now, how has Ukraine's diplomatic engagement here on the African continent shifted? We're now 4 years into this conflict. How have your diplomatic engagements changed over that period?
6: Well, we have our diplomatic activities are the same. So we are highly appreciating every support from every country that is given to Ukraine, and that every support that is with an international organization is provided. Every call for stopping this war is very important for us. Secondly, of course, we highly appreciate that reaction to finding, because this campaign, recruitment campaign, illegal recruitment campaign, is very active from Russian side. They were taking people from Central Asia, from India, from China, from a lot of other countries. And the system is the same. So they just switched to African continent, and regretfully they find vulnerable people here, not telling them the truth about the conditions of work, promising them other places, other type of work. But again, when they arrive to Russia, they are forced, coerced, or lured to join Russian army and to become part of this criminal gang.
7: Finally, at a time when conflict is raging in the Middle East, Ukraine's drone development capability has come to the fore. I believe Ukraine is providing support to Saudi Arabia, to Qatar and other countries as well. What sort of security cooperation does your country have with African countries?
6: Well, let's be honest. So until recently, Ukrainian technologies were not for export because we could hardly manage with the waves of attacks we were receiving. But at the same time, Ukraine was developing our armed forces and our production of those different types of defensive weapon. And that is why, so at the during the last year, I guess, we finally managed to get to the level that we could export our technologies, which are, let's be honest, one of the best, because they are being checked every day on the front line. So in case something bad is happening, we have a direct line between the army and the producers, and they are telling that is, should be improved or that should be improved. And that's why it went to the one of the highest level in the world from the point of view of effectiveness.
7: Any sense of when this conflict in Ukraine might end?
6: It's not conflict. It's a war of aggression against Ukraine. And Ukraine wants to end it as soon as possible. So everybody in Ukraine wants to end it now. And we will be happy about that very seriously. And we are glad that those negotiations with the support of the United States are going on now. But at the same time, we see that the only country that doesn't want peace is the Russian Federation. It's clearly show, for example, we had our president put the initiative of making a ceasefire for Easter celebration, but Russian refused. So negotiations are going on. As soon as negotiations teams are meeting, the attacks are growing. So that's, well, Ukraine is interested. We want the peace, but we don't want to surrender.
0: 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For more compelling conversations, you can search for The Interview wherever you get your BBC podcasts. You'll find episodes from the UK Defence Secretary John Healey, EIB President Nadia Calvino, and Volodymyr Zelensky, the President of Ukraine, plus many others. Until next time, it's bye for now.

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3: BBC News with Neil Nunes. President Trump has again threatened Iran, demanding Tehran act quickly to agree a peace deal amid stalled negotiations. It comes as Israel confirmed that its Prime Minister Benjamin Netanyahu had spoken with Mr. Trump about the conflict with Iran. Joel Gunter has more from Washington.
4: Washington presented Iran with what we understand to be a sort of one-page, 14-point plan. Pakistani officials have been mediating this process. The Iranians sent back another quite brief plan. It was clearly not to Trump's liking. There are Iranian demands, including control of the Strait of Hormuz, on its nuclear program, that are simply not acceptable to Trump politically, and vice versa. And there is a sense that the Iranians now feel that they have somewhat of the upper hand, having held out for this long.
3: Rwanda has said it's tightening screening at its border with the Democratic Republic of Congo amid a deadly outbreak of the Ebola virus. The WHO has declared the outbreak a public